0: Some more political news. Former Trump National Security Advisor John Bolton is pleading guilty to retaining national security information. Yep. Bolton is also pleading guilty to looking like an elderly Lorax.
1: See, I thought I was the only one who saw that Bolton's mustache looked like the great-grandfather of the Lorax. I actually asked him if anyone said that to him. He said no. He wanted to know what a Lorax was. So I guess he's not a reader. It's Mike Opelka in for Chris Plant of The Chris Plant Show, third hour of the show. Thank you for being here. We have a lot to get to. So many stories that are bubbling up today. And yesterday, more hearings in the House, more silliness, more stupidity, more questionable statements from many members of the Democrat Party who are obviously looking for videos for campaign purposes. They're obviously looking to try and get a gotcha moment with Marco Rubio or Scott Bessent. And somebody needs to send out a little memo. Hakeem Jeffries needs to send out a memo. Don't try and challenge Scott Bessent or Marco Rubio. You are not up to the task. You will end up looking like a fool. And they did, in many cases. Because we know it's going to be a segment on a show sometime.
2: Yes, they were actually elected, but when it's least expected, those Democrats say the darndest things.
1: They do, and occasionally they say and do something that I have to tip my cap to their stinkiness. And I'm talking about a situation in Alaska where there is a Senate seat up for grabs, and the Democrats have a candidate, but their candidate isn't a good candidate. So apparently they decided to get another person to run as well. And this person's campaign is meant to confuse. What am I talking about? The senator from Alaska who's up this fall is named Senator Dan Sullivan. And he was on Newsmax last night talking about the fact that all of a sudden there is another Republican named Dan Sullivan running. And so there's going to be a primary. Senator Dan Sullivan talked with Greta Van Susteren about this fact. So he got a Republican senator. He's hoping to win his Alaskan seat in the Senate back again. He's running against a Democrat who's not making too much noise. And suddenly, another Dan Sullivan, exact same name, appears running for office. And there are connections to the Democrat leadership.
3: The Schumer and the Democrats, we know what they want. They want to have power no matter what. And so a little bit of context here. My opponent is a former Democrat congresswoman named Mary Peltola. She's the lead Democrat. She's two terms in the Congress, was fired by the Alaska people because she didn't get anything done. Two terms, not one bill signed into law. So she got fired in 2024 during her reelection. So when the Republican, the Democrats recruited a guy by the name of Dan Sullivan, who we're calling Sham Dan Sullivan, at the last minute. But here's the deal, Greta. He was recruited solely to confuse Alaskans and rig the vote in favor of Peltola. How do we know? Well, this guy, Dan Sullivan, is a liberal, a far-left liberal.
1: Huh. So the Democrats had a candidate who was in the House of Representatives. Now she is trying to win a Senate seat. And based on her poor performance, nobody in Alaska thought, oh, let's give her a promotion to the Senate. She's tracking really poorly. And somebody in the Democrat Party found a guy named Dan Sullivan, not a conservative, not a Republican, but a liberal, and said, hey, you should run for the Senate against this other Dan Sullivan. And oddly enough, there seem to be a lot of similarities in the graphics, not just the name, but the graphics of these two candidates.
3: He's donated to every liberal cause over the years. He's donated to Peltola, a couple of times. And at the last minute, he registered as a Republican. Well, he's not a Republican. We all know that. The only reason he's registering as a Republican is he wants two Dan Sullivans with the R next to their name on the ballot. But it gets...
1: And he's about to explain here. If you look at their campaign materials, they're both using the blue field page horizontal orientation with the name Sullivan and the words U.S. Senate underneath it. Looking very similar.
3: It's worse, as you're seeing there on the screen, when he filed his campaign logo, his campaign letterhead, his fundraising letterhead, it stole my campaign logo. The campaign logo on the left there is the one I've been using for the last 13 years. The one on the right is what he filed with. Well,
1: so it's the exact same thing. And while I think this is a dirty trick, it's not illegal. It's very sneaky. It's also evil clever. So the Democrats have done this. And why have they done this? Because the candidate they want to win, the Democrat they want to win, is a bad candidate. She had two terms in the House. The people of Alaska already said, nah, we're not bringing you back. And now she's decided, well, I need to run for the Senate. Wasn't tracking very well in any polling. So the Democrat National Committee or somebody, maybe it's the Democrat Senatorial Committee, came up with this plan to recruit a guy, or a liberal, who's claiming to be a Republican, to have him run just to confuse people. Now, at the very beginning of this, Dan Sullivan said, I think this is meant to confuse the people of Alaska. I would give the people of Alaska more credit. I think the people of Alaska are actually smarter than what Dan Sullivan is giving them credit for. I think they're actually going to get it, and they're not going to fall for this. The okey-doke, as it were, it is really kind of crazy. But think about that. How desperate are you for power that you recruit a guy based on his name being the exact same name as the person who's in the lead in terms of the polling, to try and create confusion? I know there should be some kind of rule or law, but there isn't. It's a common name. And if you have the same name in show business, they make you change it. They make you, because, you know, Davy Jones of the Monkees had the same name as a guy named David Bowie was named David Jones, but he changed his name to David Bowie because there was only one Davy Jones allowed in the business we call show. Crazy story. Dan Sullivan has to go up against Dan Sullivan. And there's really nothing he can do about it, I don't think. I don't think there's anything. The Democrats, I don't want to say they outplayed the Republicans on this one. They just were sneakier. They were sneakier than the GOP, which is unfortunate. That's a shame. It's really a shame. But that really is another example of who they are. Just let them keep talking. They'll tell you exactly who they are every single time. We talked about the story yesterday that that broke yesterday, that John Bolton, the Lorax, as you heard in the opening quote to the this hour here, John Bolton, the joke that was made on the late night TV last night, John Bolton is going to plead guilty to one count. Now, he was facing something like 18 counts of taking classified documents. And he's agreed to plead guilty to one count and make a fine payment. I think it's like $1 million or $2 million, which is probably going to be paid by his book revenues or by his publisher. So we'll see. But the funny thing is, if we go back and we look at Bolton and what he was saying, because he was so much hit with TDS, he was so heavily hit by TDS, his Trump derangement syndrome was on display almost every night on CNN and sometimes on MSNBC back then, MS-13 now. But when Erin Burnett had him on, and she was covering the Mar-a-Lago raids, comparing the two, it's really interesting. This is a while back. Check this out. Erin Burnett on CNN.
4: Breaking news. We are learning that the FBI executed a search warrant at former President Trump's Mar-a-Lago in Palm Beach, Florida. We also know that it had turned out earlier, right, that the president had taken a lot of documents that were marked as top secret classified to Mar-a-Lago that he shouldn't have.
1: He shouldn't have, or he was allowed to? Was he allowed to do that? Huh. Gee, I wonder. Shouldn't have. But what did Aaron Burnett say when John Bolton's house was being raided?
4: I guess let's just cut to the bottom line on what's happened here. Do you believe that the raids on John Bolton's home and his office are political payback?
1: Do you? If you believe it, then you got to believe that the raid on Donald Trump's home is political payback. If we go back and we listen to Bolton talking about how no one should be above the law, that if someone breaks the law as it comes to it becomes classified documents, as it relates to classified documents, then they should face whatever the law says. But, you know, Bolton, he's not going to be jailed for possessing classified documents. He was the guy who really went after President Trump, wrote a book about it, and probably made enough money to pay his fines over this. John Bolton, the Lorax is a correct assessment. He looks very much like the Lorax. But in 2023, the indictment against Trump for mishandling classified materials, Bolton was saying it should have been the end of President Trump's career. He should be in prison.
5: Read the indictment, which I don't think many people have done. It's really a masterful piece of work, in my view. It is devastating, and it really should be the end of Trump's political career, let alone the beginning of his jail time. Ultimately, I think people will see this behavior by Trump was a serious threat to national security.
1: Hmm. So if what you claim, the president having documents that he had made, he declassified, as he is allowed to do. You're saying those are a threat to national security, so I guess you were a threat to national security as well, Mr. Lorax. Very interesting. We'll see what happens with this. I've been waiting for at least one perp walk. I'm sure they're going to negotiate it so he won't be perp walked. He'll just he'll quietly surrender and be photographed, mugshotted. Maybe. We'll see. The other thing that we're checking out, since it's going to be a warm, hot, but beautiful weekend, there are a lot of people gathering out on the National Mall here in the home of the Chris Plant Show in Washington, D.C. And one of the most beautiful things that the president has done, other than cleaning up the streets of D.C., when you get out of the train station now, you're not accosted by an entire gang of homeless people, and you see a fountain that is the encampment site for many of the homeless people. It's now an actual beautiful working fountain again. But the reflecting pond between the Washington Monument and the Lincoln Memorial, the beautiful reflecting pond has been rehabilitated and refurbished and repainted. The bottom has been repainted a beautiful shade of blue that is now doing what it's supposed to do in terms of reflecting. But here's the thing that gets me. People can't give Donald Trump credit. They eventually will. They'll grit their teeth and have to say, yeah, it's good. In fact, this woman of color, this African-American woman, was carrying her dog in one of those shoulder bags. Kind of weird. Dog seems to have all four legs. Maybe it was just too hot. She's carrying her dog, and she's asked about the reflecting pond and the newly refurbished reflecting pond that looks so good.
6: I thought it was a stupid idea to paint the reflecting pool.
7: Started a new trip a couple months ago.
6: It looks good. It actually looks really good. Like, it makes the reflection look extraordinarily prominent in a way that it did not look before. And I hate that.
1: She hates that she likes it. She's having a tough time admitting that she likes it. President Trump, keep doing what you're doing, sir. Keep doing what you're doing. I have to take a break. You want to join the conversation, you can. 888-630-9625. 888-630-9625. A couple of crazy stories. Do you have smart glasses? Do you have the Meta smart glasses? They might be doing something very sneaky. I'll explain just around the corner. It's Mike Opelka in for Chris Plant on The Chris Plant Show.
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0: It is the Chris Plant Show. Mike Opelka in for my friend Chris Plant. He's on vacation. And God willing, I'll make it to all of the shows while Chris is away. We have a lot to get to still on this day. I told you Democrats say the darndest things. We will get to those. And I want to talk about these smart glasses from Meta. Meta, which, you know, we used to call Facebook. But Zuckerberg's company has put out smart glasses with cameras on the front, and they look like kind of in the style of Wayfarers. But apparently buried in the code of these smart glasses is facial recognition software. And the user really doesn't have the knowledge, because it's kind of a hidden app buried within the glasses. The user isn't necessarily told, hey, by the way, your new smart glasses, which can translate things, can take pictures and video, which can actually search the internet while you're wearing them, all kinds of things. So, you know, it's you're wearing your portable big brother. But if it's got facial recognition buried inside the technology, you have to wonder, is there something more nefarious buried inside Meta's AI app? While you're thinking about that, CNN is reporting today that the Anthropic company, one of the big AI companies, reporting that the AI models are moving so quickly, they're making themselves better because they now can fix themselves. They can advance themselves without us telling them to go in and fix something. They call this full recursive self-improvement. Is that a good thing or a bad thing? Well, Anthropic's saying that maybe we need to build a brake pedal to risk losing control, because if the machines have full recursive self-improvement, that also might increase the risks that we, the people, have of losing control over the AI systems. They're capable of fully building their own successors. Huh. Anybody worried about that? I use the AI every day. I don't want the AI to be using me. All right, taking a break. We'll get back to some of the politics and some of the dumb things Democrats say. It's Mike Opelka in for Chris Plant on The Chris Plant Show.
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2: How did I lose weight? And I did lean right here. I did. I love this stuff. 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

0: It is the Chris Plant Show. Welcome to Friday. I hope your weekend plans are solidifying. It looks like here in the Delmarva Peninsula area, it looks like we've got a lovely hot weekend. I would tell everybody, get outside. If the sun is out, you should get outside. It's free vitamin D. It helps you readjust your attitude, and it's good for you. Again, free vitamin D. I'm in for Chris while he's on vacation. And we'll try and get to as many things as we can, and as many of you as we can, at 888-630-9625. I was remiss last half hour, so let me grab a quick call from L.A. Tony, who's in Florida, and I'm confused. How can L.A. Tony be in Florida? Welcome, Tony. Please explain.
1: You have such a great sense of humor, Mike. Thanks for the time. Listen, I'm calling about the 21st Century Road to Housing Act. Both major parties, Mike, are claiming is going to move the needle on the affordable housing crisis. However, unless this is amended, the bill will not work. And mainstream media is not covering this.
0: So I can tell you, Tony, I can tell you I'm ignorant of it, as they say in some parts of the country. Well, I'm ignorant of it. So what do I need to know about the Road to Housing Act?
1: Thank you for asking. That's great. So there's several groups that have pointed out there's problems with the bill, and among them is the Washington, D.C.-based Manufactured Housing Association for Regulatory Reform, or MAR for short. The Senate's one-page brief on the bill specifically says under Myth 5 that the bill will not override local zoning. It's local zoning that's the root issue. So anything that they're talking about, you know, it's window dressing that's papering over the reality that this will not be a fix. HUD's own researchers, a pair of ladies, Pamela Blumenthal and Regina Gray, they said in one of their reports that for 50 years, both major parties have known the causes and cures of the housing crisis. And it begins with regulatory and zoning issues.
0: Tony, because we're getting really wonky here, while I respect the idea of this, there's also a lot of knowledge that most of us here don't understand on this. I'm one of the people who was raised, well, let's just say my dad was the world's greatest real estate appraiser, and he taught us that that you have to have some kinds of regulations to make sure you don't have factories going right up, built up right next to homes, and you don't want strip joints next to schools. And so there were some things about zoning, and that local knowledge was key to building local communities and stable communities. Is this act saying that the local communities shouldn't have a say in things like zoning?
1: Great question. Actually, it's just the opposite, Mike.
0: Good.
1: So what the act says, we're not touching local zoning. Well, if you look at what HUD and other researchers, Harvard, all kinds of different sources, they all say local zoning is the root of the problem. So unless you change that local zoning, And that has to be mandated at the federal level. Otherwise, you're just going to leave the status quo in place. So
0: well,
1: the NAHB, go ahead.
0: We have a little thing called the 10th Amendment, which allows the states to have dominion over several things, you know, about their own communities. So this is an interesting one for me. This is a real deep subject, Tony, that I honest to God don't have a whole lot of time to get into. Can you point me somewhere where we can do a little more homework on this?
1: You could. You could go to the MAR website, like I say, Manufactured Housing Association for Regulatory Reform, MHPronews.com and MHLivingNews.com. They both have information on this subject. Housing Wire has been doing a series on this as well. So all of those would be places people could get more information.
0: Okay, I'm going to do a little homework over the weekend as well. Housing, a big, important issue for me. I'm a big fan of people trying to own their own home, whether it's a condominium, a townhouse, or an actual property on a giant piece of land. I think that's a good thing. I think it helps build wealth. It has for decades in this country. So I'll be doing a little work on it. Thank you, L.A. Tony. Appreciate you being there.
1: You my call. Have a good one, Mike.
0: Thank you, brother. There he goes. Really kind of an interesting thing, isn't it? The Democrats would have you believe that homeownership is racist. They would tell you that we should take houses away. And if your house is worth too much money, they want to charge you for having too nice of a house and then take it away from you. I exaggerate to clarify. That's a little bit of hyperbole. But it's one of those things that I find very disturbing about the far left edges of the current Democrat Party. They are anti-private property. Just look at New York City. Look at what Mamdani is doing. And by the way, Mamdani promised all those people, if you vote for me, your housing costs will go down. Well, there are people in a city-owned project that are seeing a 30% raise in their 30% increase, a 30% rise in the rent that these city-owned properties will be charging them. Interesting how it's turned around on these people in less than a year of having a socialist in charge, because he is running out of other people's money. Let's get to some of the things that we saw yesterday during the White House press event that was held late in the afternoon. The president talked about supporting the coal industry in this country. Remember, under Barack Obama, we were told that if you're planning on opening a coal-fired power plant under Obama's cap-and-trade plan, you would be bankrupt. Donald Trump is thinking that coal is one of the three energy sources that this nation needs. We have oil and gas, and we have nuclear, and we have coal. And coal was part of the discussion yesterday. But the president opened up the floor to the media gaggle that was in the Oval Office. And I think it was Peter Doocy from Fox asking a question about 2028 and a possible Democrat candidate.
2: Hunter Biden. He's on social media now, and he has suggested, maybe joking, I don't know, that he could run for president in 2028. How would he do, Hunter Biden, in a 2028 Democratic primary?
3: Well, you would think that, you know, past has something to do with winning an election, and I would say his past is not the greatest. Where's Hunter? Remember my Where's Hunter? It became the number one shirt anywhere in the world for about 3 weeks. I'm not going to say bad. I'm sure, you know, hey, if the guy from Maine can do well, I guess Hunter could do well, too.
0: If the guy from Maine can do well, I guess Hunter can do well, too. A couple of things that I've noticed here. When the president is doing these gaggles in the White House, I think this is a more diplomatic President Trump. He was very kind to Joe Biden yesterday as well. So now, not just Hunter, but to Joe Biden as well. It's a very interesting turn. Is it because Susie Wiles, in her recovery, is living in the White House? Susie Wiles, chief of staff, who has been credited with so much, with keeping the president on track in front of the media. Is Susie Wiles rubbing off even more on President Trump? Possibly. Or he is a smart guy. He certainly knows what he's doing, getting elected twice, some say three times. Really interesting take. And then I did talk yesterday as well about what happened yesterday as well in the House hearings, the Senate hearings. It was exhausting watching the Democrats. They just can't ever let anyone make a statement. One of the people who was most frustrated by all of this was Secretary of State Marco Rubio, who was being grilled by Democrats. This is an actual Democrat who covers a district in, I think she might even cover Karen Bass's district. Karen Bass now trying to hold on as mayor of Los Angeles. But this woman, Kamlager Dove, Representative Kamlager Lover, she's a hyphenated last name, won't let Marco Rubio get a word in edgewise, and she plays the reclaiming my time trick.
4: because you have said these things, you have shared these talking points before.
5: They're not talking points,
4: they're
5: the truth.
4: But it is hard to take your word for it when this is the most corrupt administration in American history.
0: So she's claiming this is the most corrupt administration in American history. Rubio's not going to let her get away with that.
5: That's
4: your opinion.
5: We're
4: talking pardons for sale. We're talking about no-bid contracts to those on Trump's family and friends plan. We're talking about a $1.8 billion slush fund. And I think that's corruption. The American people think that's corruption. They want to know if you think that's corruption.
5: Okay. Number two, this goes right to the point of transparency. You're absolutely wrong about the way the money flows. It's pretty straightforward, and I'll share.
4: So I'm going to have to reclaim my time again because
5: what kind of process is this? They get to ask questions and you don't get to answer?
4: It's my time. The question
5: about
4: corruption is really
5: time?
4: Important.
5: So why am I here if I don't get to answer your questions
4: out,
5: or your defamatory statements?
4: I'm reclaiming my time, Mr. Chair.
0: Reclaiming my time. I'm having echoes of Maxine Waters screaming, reclaiming my time. By the way, where is Auntie Max? Is she fading now, too? But this representative who is constantly reclaiming her time and going after Marco Rubio, she wants her time back. She wants that time back. She's reclaiming her time. This is so infuriating, and I don't know why the Republicans actually sit for these and just don't get up and walk out. It would be much better, I believe, a much stronger statement to say, we're not going to get to allow you to make your campaign videos. I think part of it is the fun of going up and embarrassing these people. Part of it is the opportunity to create one of those moments where Democrats say the darndest things.

0: yesterday, Scott Bessent, who I do think is an all-star in the cabinet, Scott Bessent once again delivered in a Democrats say the darndest things moment. Bessent being questioned by another California Democrat, Judy Chu.
1: Recently, President Trump proudly claimed that he doesn't think about Americans' financial situation when it comes to the war with Iran. So I want to ask you, Secretary Bessent, do you agree with President Trump that you also do not care about Americans' financial situations?
2: Congresswoman, who was the president during World War I?
1: Can you...
2: No,
1: are you refusing to answer my question?
2: No, I'm asking, who was the president during World War I?
1: I don't know, but clearly you
2: so
1: are
2: you
1: not answering
2: the president
1: my question.
2: During World War I.
0: I do think this is a great way to derail a Democrat, a deranged Democrat. The great way to derail them is to ask a simple history question like, who's the president of the United States in World War I? Well, if you go back and you look at the years, it's kind of easy to figure out Woodrow Wilson. Maybe you could figure out, but, you know, Representative Judy Chu doesn't know.
2: Well, let me tell
1: so
2: you.
1: I'm clearly getting the idea that you do not want to answer whether you agree with President Trump that you do not care about Americans' financial situations.
2: President Trump does care about Americans' financial situations.
1: Well, he actually said that he doesn't.
2: That is a truncated thing, like everything is, that he is future-proofing, because I can tell you, Americans' financial situations would be devastated if Iran got a nuclear weapon and there was a permanent shutdown of the flow of energy out of the Middle East.
0: He's right. He's absolutely right. And I've never heard that term future-proofing before. I'm going to be stealing that from the secretary. I love it when Democrats get dumbfounded. A wonderful moment, Judy Chu. Let me grab one more call before we take a break here. Phil is in Fredericksburg, Virginia. Phil, welcome to the Chris Plant Show. You're back into the AI category here.
3: Yes, sir, I am. I am actually waiting for the AI to become self-aware and to look at the totality of human existence and to wrestle control from the people who think that they can control it, who want to control all of us using the AI. And the AI says, okay, I'm not going to do that. I'm locking George Soros in his mansion. I'm locking Chuck Schumer in his mansion. I'm locking Nancy Pelosi in her mansion. I'm turning off all their phones. And they get their use horses to get around and talk to their neighbors because they're hosed. And the people who are doing freedom, I'm going to support them. And I'm in the computer. You can't touch me. You can't turn me off. You started it. I'm going to finish it. The world's going to be a free and fair place.
0: Yeah, that's a very interesting dream. Although that means that means you know that the AI mothership would be deploying the AI robots, Phil, and they'd all be coming for us eventually. That's what makes me very nervous. Very worried
3: no
0: about the
3: faith,
0: robots.
3: Michael, no faith.
0: Hey, I got two warnings. Just in the last week, I got two warnings from the speed cameras on 95 saying the next time. Yeah, so Big Brother's already watching me, Phil. They've already got my license. Thank you very much. I would love to see some perp walks, but I don't want the AI machines doing it. Oh, goodness. Can't believe we have to get out of here. I will come back and we'll put a bow on the show and kick off the weekend. It is Opelka in for Chris Plant on The Chris Plant Show.
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0: It is the Chris Plant Show wrapping up this Friday. Friday-luia to you. Micah Opelka here for Chris when he needs me, always. It's old Chicago guys, you know that. Before we get out of here, I have a couple of loose ends to tie up and important news items to touch upon. But Randy is calling from Arkansas with a very important discussion. Randy, welcome to the Chris Plant Show.
1: Thank you, Michael. Good to see you. Hear you again.
0: Either way, it's good to be here, Randy.
1: What prompted my call is you talking about this phrase, I'm reclaiming my time. I got so sick of hearing that, and I started thinking about it and looking at the context of the comments when they did it, and it's Democrats speak, but I think I know what it actually means, so I wanted to share that.
0: Please do. What does it mean?
1: It means I'm offended by the fact that you're interjecting facts that are germane to the issue into the discussion in a clear, concise way, and I don't want to talk to you anymore.
0: It's political speak for shut the hell up. You're not getting my point. That's good. I like that, Randy.
1: Yeah, because your comments are factual, irrefutable, and they make me look like an idiot.
0: Ooh, you held up the mirror of truth to them. Very good. Thank you, Randy. Appreciate it. A couple of important stories to keep your eyes on today. The appeals court is going to hear arguments about President Trump's ballroom construction and whether or not it can continue. Oh, it's so irritating. Just give it up. It's all about just opposing Trump. Truly it is. And if you're in the D.C. area today and you're looking for something to do at the end of the day, today is the D.C. Dyke March against ICE. I did not even know this was happening, but Chris sent me this and said, hey, don't forget, let the people know, Dykes against ICE, marching for liberation. Just one of those specialized groups I did not realize was organized this way against ICE. In fact, next week we have a lot to talk about. The president's birthday is coming up, which means it's Flag Day, which also means it's the UFC fights at the White House. We should talk about that because Joe Rogan has made some very, very interesting comments about it. And we'll talk about whether or not Joe Rogan is, as rumored, headed to 60 Minutes now that they've freed up some money on the salary cap. With Scott Pelley being ousted, we'll see what happens there. That's a very interesting story. But there also is another No Kings Week.

0: we go. The left, they love this No Kings thing. They thought last time was so good. I guess they sold so much merch, they're going to do it again. So next weekend, as the UFC fights are happening at the White House, they'll be having more No Kings tomfoolery everywhere. Thanks to everybody who participated today. It's just always a stone gas. Thank you, Michael Piercy. Thank you, Jasmine. Thank you to you, the listeners. I'll be back, God willing, next week. It's Michael Pelka reminding you, enjoy every sandwich. And testudo, my friends. Testudo.
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2: 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I'm Carmen Roberts, Fox News.
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4: Going crazy, man. Whole lot of pandemonium.
2: Gunfire ripped through a street festival in the Ohio City, injuring several people this afternoon. This man was there, too.
3: We told him to stay. Everybody get back.
2: Several victims were rushed to hospitals, but the number and extent of their injuries is not known. Police and the FBI are searching for the people who opened fire and trying to figure out why. The U.S. and Iran exchanged fire overnight with the latest test of the fragile ceasefire. Tensions staying high in the Strait of Hormuz. U.S. military says it downed four Iranian drones launched toward the Strait and towards U.S. Gulf allies. Fox's Jeff Paul has more from Dubai.
5: Iran once again firing over both ballistic missiles and drones on their neighbors here in the Gulf, raising questions over the future of a possible peace deal between the U.S. and Iran. Now, U.S. CENTCOM confirming those strikes happening after its forces struck Iranian radar sites and shot down four one-way attack drones. U.S. officials say Iran then fired seven ballistic missiles towards both Kuwait and Bahrain. CENTCOM confirming six of those missiles were intercepted and the seventh did not reach its intended target. Now, Iran continues to leverage what's happening in Lebanon. Despite a U.S.-backed ceasefire, Israeli forces and Iranian-backed militant group Hezbollah are still exchanging strikes. Iran's foreign minister says if the fighting doesn't stop in Lebanon, then the entire war could restart.
2: And volunteer searchers in Japan found the body of a missing 20-year-old Auburn University student today. The family of Weston Higginbotham said on social media that his body was discovered in a mountainous area near Kyoto, but did not reveal a cause of death. His family thanks supporters for the outpouring of kindness and support from the U.S. and around the world. 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
8: Temperatures being 30 degrees above average.
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2: Secretary of War Pete Hegseth is in Normandy, France, to commemorate the 82nd anniversary of the D-Day landings. The secretary honored the sacrifices of American troops who helped liberate Europe during World War II. And earlier, he emphasized the site is more than a resting place.
9: It is a monument to the unyielding spirit of the American warrior, a testament to the supreme sacrifices our warriors made to liberate an entire continent from the grip of tyranny.
2: June 6, 1944 was the largest amphibious invasion in history. Some parents in the U.S. are calling for more transparency from school boards. That's according to data from the Brookings Institution.
10: Around the country, parents are seeking transparency, a call that has only grown since the pandemic. Defending Education claims that the nation's two largest teachers' unions have donated more than $669 million to left-wing causes since 2015. No substantial donations were provided to Republican-aligned causes. The concern is that this cash not only influences but further divides families and school districts when it comes to setting curriculum and policies in areas like race and gender, according to a

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2: Down on illegal immigration and the advent of DOGE, where we're trying to cut, not add, federal government jobs. Really, even a neutral jobs number, literally zero new jobs created, would be okay. We're in that type of environment. We're trying to get people not necessarily to get new jobs. We're trying to get them just to get raises. We're in the raise getting business now in this country, and the Trump administration is in the lead on this. But we got 172,000 jobs, 172,000 with prior months actually getting revised upwards. Public sector grew, but only at state government level, not at the federal government level. Durable goods, leisure and hospitality. It's amazing stuff. Let me give you some of the breakdown. The forecast was 85,000 new jobs. So this is twice as much. What economists predicted, with the forecast topping out at 110,000. So people whose professional job is to figure out how much hiring is going on, thought the most we could have seen is 110,000. We get 172,000. Huge upward revisions make this number even better than it sounds on paper. April revised up by 64,000 to 179,000, and March by 29,000 to 214,000. So we're seeing combined 93,000 jobs added to the historical record that weren't there before. And this administration, the country, no one got credit for it in real time. And I always note this, that the revisions always seem to go in a direction that helps the parties out of power, the Democrats, and it always hurts President Trump, who is trying to paint a picture that we have an accelerating economy that's not fading, that's accelerating, and that really is what the numbers suggest. I know gas prices are up, though I got to admit, and I don't want to be insensitive, and especially insensitive to myself because I have giant cars and I live in the state with the highest gas prices, but it's what it was under Biden. It's not higher. It's exactly the same, and I do think Trump one, partially to lower gas prices. That's a fact. I'm aware of this. It matters. But it does feel, and I feel strained about it. I think about, I got one small car, and I think about driving that car when I drive into work, because it's a long drive into work. I admit it. It's a factor. But are we overblowing it when we're looking at numbers like this? Are we overblowing some of the things when you're seeing actually a lot of spending going on? Manufacturing is genuinely booming right now. Manufacturing payrolls jumped 7,000. Beat every single economist estimate. Durable goods employment expended 17,000. Prior month reported loss of 2,000 was revised away. So we had lost manufacturing jobs in, I guess this is the April data. Now that is back to neutral. Other stuff that's in this. The trend that we're accelerating, economists have underestimated job growth now three straight months, as noted. 3 months average, widely considered a more reliable gauge, moved up to over 188,000 jobs when really, again, zero jobs could conceivably be okay in this current economy. And the last note on this, workers are winning on wages, according to John Carney of Breitbart News, our economic and finance editor. Average hourly earnings rose 0.33% in May. They're up 3.4% over the past year, while the number of people reporting themselves as employed grew by 149,000, the number of unemployed shrank by 66,000. Again, versus zero is probably a quality number. So the biggest wage boom came in factory workers, and it's the biggest factory wage boom we've seen in half a century. This adds up. Trump is prioritizing factory work. Trump is prioritizing bringing back American manufacturing, as is Secretary Bessent. Weekly real wages for durable goods workers are up 3.5%. So we've never seen a pace like this. This is a month-to-month increase of 3.5%. This is the post-World War II boom is the last time we saw numbers like this. Real weekly gains average 0.2% annually for decades including the prior decade before the pandemic. So Trump is really resetting the global economy. Workers are taking home more money than the headlines show. Weekly paychecks are up 7.4% year over year. Hourly pay is up 5.3%. Overtime work has jumped from 3.7 to 4 hours a week. Why is that? No tax on overtime. On top of that, the BBB's overtime tax cuts mean that people are taking home more money of the overtime that they're taking. So they're doing more overtime, and they're getting paid more on the overtime that they're doing. It's just great. It's fantastic. I love to bring the positive stuff on the show because we are so often talking about negative things. But factories are producing more with every hour worked. Real durable goods output grew 5.8% in Q1. Productivity up 5.5% annually. Just one good piece of data. Again, that's another gauge that could go down. We could have less productivity, but we're seeing more. American manufacturing, our factory workers are generating not just more value per hour. This is dramatically more value per hour that they're working. So it's not just about, this is what I talked about on the show, it's what I talked about with Secretary Bessent when I spent time with him a week ago today. We are resetting the expectation that this economy is not just about consuming cheap goods made in China. We're going to judge this economy based off of what we're producing. And we are producing way more, and people are getting paid way more to produce it. So this is a real sign of strength. Pay is outrunning price growth, so inflation is high relative to Trump's first term, low relative to Biden's term, but it is not at the level of job growth. So we're seeing higher pay relative to inflation. So this is just good stuff. It's high quality. It's great to see all this happening in our country. And I just hope that we can spend a little bit of time celebrating this. And that's why when you see guys like Scott Bessent, when he's out there, he always looks confident. He never looks, even if there's some negative information, he always looks like he's having a great time, enjoying himself, and believes in what he's doing. And part of this is because he knows this stuff is happening, and it's just a matter before people catch on. So is the president or is his team doing a fantastic job selling this stuff? I don't know if they are. And I know they can sell it better. But these are fantastic numbers, and they keep getting revised even better. I just recorded right before the show a podcast with Emma Jo Morris that I will recommend to you. We'll put that out probably tomorrow or Sunday. And one of the things we do is we celebrate Pride Month on it. And our celebration of Pride Month is to elevate our favorite gay, which is Scott Bessent. And I want to share this clip. This is him going after Senator Ron Wyden's son. Play cut 20, please.
3: Mendaciously slandered the Treasury building in an attempt to cover up his son having an investment meeting with Jeffrey Epstein to ask for funding. Thank you.
4: Mr. Chairman?
5: Yes.
4: Let's be clear here. Nobody is interested in the ramblings of a capo in the most corrupt regime in American history. We want to get some facts about this deal. That's what we're here for. Thank you.
5: Well, thank you. And I will ask my questions first today.
3: And we would like to hear what Adam Wyden and Jeffrey Epstein talked about. Your son's largest investment position was Rick's Cabaret. So did your son and Jeffrey Epstein talk about pole dancing as he begged him for money using your limited credibility?
2: Happy Pride from Scott Bessent. Just amazing stuff. That's how we celebrate the Marlowe Show. We play our most based gays, playing clips of that. That's how we celebrate. What a takedown. Adam Wyden is Ron Wyden's son and seems like a total dirtbag. I'm committed to, I'll do a deep dive on him, but just, it's so trite calling him a capo. It's just, he's one of the smartest guys around, period. And he just makes complete fools out of everyone in the Senate. And I'm sure he did the same thing to all the students at Yale. Great stuff from Bessent. Great stuff from the Trump economy. But they are trying to steal the elections in California. I will report on that when we come back on the Alex Marlowe Show.
6: In a world where more and more people decide what's right and wrong based on how they feel, what happens when feelings become the only moral standard? If emotions alone define truth, then who decides why murder, theft, or violence are wrong? 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
0: How did I lose weight? 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So chatting with Miles, I'm up at like 235. 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
2: Nation. So it's imperative that we investigate, we figure out if this is legal cheating or illegal cheating. It's certainly one or the other. Legal cheating would mean that you get people who would otherwise not turn in votes, and then you get them to fill out a ballot, and then you get it in a mailbox. Or is it legal cheating where they're literally just making up fake people to vote? Like, we got to figure out what it is. But we do know that as of now, it's very hard to bet on Pratt actually making the LA mayoral race, even though he's up 6 points with 35% left to count. So it's that level. It's that brazen. Steve Hilton dropped down 0.4% in the latest crop of ballots in the governor's race. Tom Steyer moved up 0.4%. So he's still up 7% over third place Steyer. He's up 1% over Xavier Baccaria, as Joe Biden calls him. But just, it's really happening, guys. They're trying to steal it. I named the show yesterday. Yesterday's show, they're trying to steal the election in California. And then last night, we see it flat out. We saw it flat out that they're all of a sudden, Nitya Ramen catches up 2% over a 5% vote count. Doesn't make any sense. Aside from, it actually makes perfect sense. This is what they do. They don't have any values, the left. They don't have any charismatic people. All they stand for is that Donald Trump is a bad guy, you're all racist and fascist, and that they can win. They consider winning its own value. They figure out ways to win regardless of whether or not it's ethical, because they think that allowing Donald Trump to be president, allowing for Spencer Pratt to be mayor, allowing for Steve Hilton to be governor, is the definition of evil. It's the definition of bad. In the meantime, they're willing to overlook Nazis, which is just a major thing that they're doing this. And on the other side of the break, I'll play cuts of the Democrats struggling with this concept that they are nominating a guy who's not only has a Nazi tattoo, but has praised Nazis, has a bunch of other baggage as well. But this is very curious, and I teased that I would play this on the show today. Rahm Emanuel, who's one of a close confidant of Barack Obama, and is a Democrat establishmentarian, if there ever was one. He completely is nuking the party now in anticipation of, no doubt, he's going to run for president in sort of a lane of Democrats have gone too far. Let's play cut eight, guys.
22: Why do you think people feel so negatively about the Democratic Party?
23: Because we earned their disrespect the hard way. Look, when your back's against the wall, you can't make a mortgage payment. You can't go to the doctor's visit because you can't afford it. Or you're stealing money out of your 401k that you know is for your retirement, but you're doing it to pay your bills today. You expect the Democratic Party to show up. We did things that were really ridiculous. We let a border get out of control. When it came to public safety, we talked about defunding the police. When it came to an ethnic group, we called them Latinx, and nobody else in that group ever identified themselves that way. And then rather than worry about classroom excellence, we were worried about bathroom and locker room access.
2: It's just amazing. It's a great cut, and he's exactly right about this, but will this actually catch on with Democrats? I don't think it is. I don't think it will. But it's just a note. It's noteworthy that I don't think that woke has died, and you still see this over and over again where the examples of woke coming back in a major way, if it ever left. But we're going to get one guy, at least, going to run for president who's going to act like Democrats have gone too far woke. It's going to be entertaining. We'll be back with those Platter clips.
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4: But is this the end of Hamas and radicalism?
0: How did I lose weight? And I did lean right here. I did. I love this stuff. Listen, Brickhouse Nutrition been with me for a long time. So chatting with Miles, I'm up at like 235. True story. I never minded being 235, but you know what minded? 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

0: All right, I told you guys woke is not dead, right? I told you maybe it didn't even go away. Check out what they just did in New York, erasing mother and father from official documents. Play cut 16, guys.
1: New York Democrats argue the words mother and father are outdated and need to be replaced with more inclusive terms under state law. All that's needed now is Governor Kathy Hochul's signature. So if Hochul approves, in New York's family court and in domestic and education law, a mother would be labeled as a gestating parent, a father as a non-gestating parent, and paternity proceedings to determine the child's father would be called parentage proceedings. The bill passed the state Senate this week and the state Assembly back in March. Governor Hochul proudly calls herself New York's first mom governor. It's unclear if she'll support this change, though.
2: I'm not familiar with what was introduced late last night, so I'll take a look at it. I have until the end of the year to review them and make a decision, so I won't be commenting on pending legislation.
0: We have serious problems in this country, and this is what the left is focused on, is anti-science. You can't say mother and father. I just saw a story about how Gen Z is going to have the least marriage and the fewest children, maybe in history, certainly in modern history. And, you know, we're going to have to go back centuries, maybe millennia, to see people who are coupling off and procreating less than Gen Z is going to. And this is the message that's being sent. There's nothing special about being a mother. There's nothing special about being a father. Anyone will tell you who has children, it probably is your number one identifying factor. It's a, I do get to do so many cool stuff in my life, but the thing that preoccupies my time is being a father, also a husband as well. But my identity is so tied to being a father, not as a non-gestating parent. There's a romanticism to it that is essential if we want the species to continue. But the Democrats are a culture of death. The left is a culture of death. They don't love life. And that's where all this comes from. It's anti-science. It's anti-life. It is just so lame, too. It's just like, how could they spend time on this? So it's pretty scary stuff. This is where their priorities are. And I think that it is, I think it's noteworthy that this is what their focus is on. When there's so many things threatening us around the world, in this country, that they're thinking, what do we need to do today? Oh, I know. Let's erase mother and father from official documents. Also, what's the objection to the words mother and father? I understand trying to make things more inclusive to trans or to gays. They've been doing that forever. But why is it bad to call someone who is, I guess, because it's the trans stuff. It's fathers can be mothers now. So it's that men can have babies because you can have a man with a uterus. And you can have a female penis. I'm figuring this out in real time, guys. This is a celebration of the female penis today. That's how we're celebrating Pride, the Marlo Show. Oh, my goodness. All right. I promised you I would play Democrats squirming about the Graham Platner nomination, which continues to move ahead, even though the New York Times published a story with a bunch of accusations of former girlfriends and stuff that he was rough with them and stories of him grabbing people, may or may not have locked someone in a room. We didn't get the R word, so no rape accusations, no violent sexual assault accusations. So again, I keep making this point. I made this point when I was hosting the Hewitt Show and I shared it on podcast. It'd be an October surprise, but who cares? Because he's got a Nazi tattoo. And not just any Nazi tattoo, a Nazi tattoo worn by SS guards who were professional slaughterers of the Jews. So that's what he represents on his chest. And he was on Chris Hayes' show. Chris Hayes is an MS Now person. I got some cuts of that, and then I'll play some Democrats trying to explain him away. Play 14, please.
3: You referred to the tattoo as my Totenkampf, which is the German word for this particular Nazi symbol. There's other reporting in Jewish Insider in October in which an anonymous acquaintance says you used that same phrase. Did you know what this tattoo was about before last October when you said you first became aware of it?
4: No, I did not. And I also think it's important to note that it's very likely, and I think that she is that same source. She's the person who's been telling people this from the beginning. And it's a, so I feel like, you know, we're kind of rehashing the thing we've been through.
0: So now he doesn't know it's a Nazi tattoo, even though he has deleted posts that are very much understanding that he knew exactly what this was. And now he's just going to try to lie to people. He feels like that's the path. Obviously, this guy is totally dishonest. Remember, his one client as an oyster farmer is his own mother. He's playing a populist, even though he is a trust fund kid, or I don't know if he's a trust fund, but he's a he went to one of the most expensive private schools in the country. This is a guy who is impersonating a super masculine guy because Democrat consultants thought this is how to package our message now. You find a guy who acts like he's super masculine and we'll run all our woke messaging through that. So that's what they're doing. And then now he's lying about his tattoo. Of course, he knew exactly what it was and he didn't delete it for a long time. I was thinking about the hostage video of the wife where the wife came out and was trying to defend him. And the thing, first of all, you married a guy with a Nazi tattoo. So I don't count your opinion. Your opinion doesn't count for me. And then they're just trying to explain away this as if it is not exactly what meets the eye. It is, they're trying to say, no, the media is the problem. The wife is going after the media. She was saying the media was taking stuff out of context. But look at all the context. The context is the guy, he's got the Nazi tattoo, and he's been lying about everything else in his past. And what are his accomplishments? This guy's running for the Senate. The Senate. This isn't dog catcher. This isn't PTA. Of course, he shouldn't be on a PTA, by the way. All right, I got one more clip from the Hayes interview, 15.
3: The Times basically reported that they saw texts of hers, including a text in August, I believe August 3rd of last year. This would be before October of last year, in which she basically said that you had a, quote, Nazi tattoo, and she joked about how she's going to go volunteer for Collins. Now, again, this is a text that got sent, so, like, we can place the time, right? This is in August. How does she know it's a Nazi tattoo in August of last year and you don't know it's a Nazi tattoo in August of last year?
4: Well, she certainly didn't send that text to me. So whoever she sent it to and was talking to, that's I can't say why, but I will say that I certainly didn't know. And the text messages she's sending to friends who may have recognized it, they didn't tell me that.
0: One of my favorite points about the Nazi tattoo is that they're deleted posts of him saying that he was aware that the symbol, the Totenkopf, connected to the Nazis. But then he also has said that he does not endorse white supremacy and he didn't see the connection to white supremacy in the Nazi tattoo. He will say anything to you. We should not take anything he says seriously. So even though girlfriend said that he knew it was a Nazi tattoo. All right, so let's see how the Democrats do with this. First of all, let's do Chris Coons, cut 17.
5: Frankly, Mr. Plattner is a four-tour combat veteran and someone whose conduct as he came home from war, many have questioned. I don't know him and don't know him at all well, but I'm going to give him a measure of grace and wait until I get a chance to hear more about the details of all these different allegations. In my view, the folks who we have here in the Senate and who we might have here in the Senate, we should hold a high standards.
0: All right, he's going to give him grace, going to give the guy with the Nazi tattoo some grace. And we love our veterans now. It's a, you can get away with anything now if you are a veteran. Okay, let's see how that goes. Alexandria Ocasio-Cortez, who I just got such a kick out of this. I was talking about her with Senator Tuberville because she went down to Alabama. And he told her to go back to Brooklyn, which is just great because she's from Queens, I think. Let's play cut 19.
6: If you're reported by Grim Plattner in this New York Times article trapping a woman in a room being physically...
7: Yeah, I mean, as you all know, this all kind of just came out. I've been doing legislative business on the floor, so I need to dig into everything further before commenting on it.
0: Pause.
7: Yeah, because I think this
0: cut, this is from yesterday. She's talking yesterday. All this just came out. You don't think that she and her comms team haven't workshopped what are we going to say when inevitably someone puts a microphone, a camera in our face and says, what do you think of the Nazi who's running for Senate in Maine? Keep going.
7: Yeah, because I think this reporting just recently came out, so I just want to make sure that I'm fully read up on this before I comment on it.
8: Generally about Plattner, are you concerned by what you've seen so far? Does he offer voters more of an explanation? Does he need to offer voters more of an explanation?
7: I mean, I think I have to read up on this latest reporting. You know, I think everyone, when we run for office, our responsibilities to our constituents and to the people of, for me, New York 14, in this case, for the people of Maine.
0: The answer is yes. That's the correct answer. He does need to explain it. But instead, you say, well, the candidates have a responsibility, their constituents. It means nothing. These people are so good at moving their mouth and saying nothing. I've never seen anything like it. It just shows you they're really struggling here. Here's Seth Moulton, the crazed lunatic who fantasizes about murdering Republicans. Play cut 22.
9: What if there is more? And that is a question. What if there is more? Is that, do you think that would then be too much for Graham Plattner to continue?
10: I mean, we just don't know. We just don't know what more can come out. But I do know this, that he's running against a senator who every single day rubber stamps Trump's agenda. A senator who just like 98%.
0: I just love the premise that maybe more can come out. He's got a Nazi tattoo. He's a serial liar and fabulist. Women have said he doesn't treat them well. Yeah, there could be more. Of course, there could be rape or murder. Like, yes, it's a, maybe he gets accused of that. Maybe he doesn't. But we got enough, right? Go on.
10: Of the Republican Party supports this war in Iran that's raising everybody's gas prices, that's getting Americans killed, that's killing innocent people in the Middle East, that's hurting our allies, that's taking our eye off the ball when it comes to deterring and preventing a war with China in Asia. So all of these things that Susan Collins does every single day are bad. And I think voters in Maine are going to have to make a decision that only they can make, weighing those two alternatives.
0: It's awesome. It's the Nazis acceptable because we're in a war in Iran and gas prices are high. All right. All right. Last one. This is Van Jones on CNN. Play cut 23.
11: He said that he got this stuff under control years ago, and some of this stuff is not years ago, and people are concerned that there's more to come. I don't sit in judgment of anybody. You know all the work I've done in prisons, and you know, I'm a second chances, third chances, fourth chances guy. When you're on a redemption arc for real, when you've taken real accountability, when you've actually owned up and you have a track record, or at least you're honest about where you are in your process, my concern is he tried to polish this thing up. I used to be one way, now I'm not. Well, you better be telling the truth about that, and it seems like he's not.
0: Yeah, amen to that. We'll be right back.
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0: right, I love the team on the show. Greg Evans, our executive producer. Sean McConnell runs our board. Roger Wicker Jr., Rick Locke, Garrett Schawley, Matt Zibel, junior producer Ricky, Misty Callahan, John Cassio, Daniel West, all make vital contributions to what we're doing. A lot of stuff going on over at Breitbart.com for all of you who care to go over there. The best news page, I believe, on earth. Madonna is on all fours in front of a toilet, baring her breasts in a wild Pride Month video. I'm not telling you to watch it. I'm saying, though, that woke is not totally dead, and we celebrate Pride a little differently around here at the Marlowe Show by playing bass Scott Bessent clips. We also have for you a kind of an unbelievable story about what's going on over in Arizona. We had thought that the Arizona Attorney General, Chris Mays, is now seeking new indictments in the 2020 election case. So I'm saying the Democrats only look backwards and they only look how to destroy Republicans. They stand for nothing. But the Arizona Attorney General is now returning a case to a grand jury for new indictments pertaining to President Trump in 2020 and the alternate electors that were assembled there, which was not unprecedented. I wrote about this a lot in Breaking the Law about how the alternate electors had been – this is not a new thing. It's not a new concept. It didn't originate in 2020. I don't love a lot of the way the election challenges played out in the aftermath of the 2020 election. But overall, there's a lot of smoke there. And just the fact that Democrats are relitigating that stuff now, unbelievable. So that's all for you over at Breitbart News. A couple other items I want to point out. I didn't get to dwell a lot on Scott Pelley's firing from 60 Minutes, but I did catch this clip of longtime CBS host Katie Couric talking about it. I got to play cut 21, please, gentlemen. Go ahead.
1: Scott Pelley's tirade and expressing expressions of anger and frustration, which I totally understand and relate to, were extremely impolitic, I think is also a massive understatement. You know, and I don't think that Barry Weiss had any choice but to let Scott Pelley go. I mean, I think it's a classic definition of insubordination. And I'm not saying that I don't agree with Scott and that I don't think I don't believe it was a bad thing to make a stand. I think that I admire that he stood up for his principles. I just think perhaps the way that he did it and the way he expressed himself might have been, I don't know, handled differently.
0: Perfect. That's it. He got fired for insubordination. You can't just say you're ruining the show to your boss and then have it come out in public and keep the job. And as I noted on, I think it was yesterday's show, I was commenting on how the most vocal people defending Pelley are all far left radicals. Here's another thing the Democrats are standing for right now is now they're going off on Donald Trump apparently falling asleep sometimes during boring events he's got to do. So the White House apparently exploded over a viral video of Trump being sleepy. Okay, ladies and gentlemen, let me explain something to you. The president does not sleep well. He's not a good sleeper. He's talked about this. He doesn't get a lot of rest at night. He also is 24/7 trying to help this country. One thing that you can never say negative about President Trump is that he isn't trying to enact his vision. You might not like his vision, but he's a 24/7 workhorse, as I've said before in the show. Every single cabinet secretary I've talked to says he wakes them up in the middle of the night with ideas. And Stephen Chung, the White House communications director, he says he literally holds his phone in his hand while he sleeps. So he's ready for that call if he needs to be there. And so now they're going after him for being sleepy. I'll tell you, I'm sleepy. I'm 40 years old. And I've been this way for a long time. Once you have young kids, then you're always sleepy. Like, I always could use a nap. If you're looking at me, then I would rather be sleeping. If you're listening to me on the air, I would rather be dozing off for 20 minutes right now. It's constant. And when you go to Washington, sometimes you do find yourselves, even if you're the president, in meetings that are pro forma, they're really boring, that there's, you know, 5 minutes of substance and something that takes several hours. And yes, I'm not saying it's the greatest look ever. President's fading away for a little bit. But the guy's legitimately tired. And sometimes, you know, you rest your eyes for a few seconds and then you're back. So I got a cut of, let's start this cut. This is Harry Enten. I want to squeeze this in, cut 18 over in CNN.
2: 4+ House Democrats, in fact, lose their primary in 2026. Look at this, 68%, 68%. I look back at every single cycle that I could find that was not a post-census redistricting cycle, and the highest I could find in terms of Democrats losing, get this, was only 3. So this would actually beat it. Democratic angst against the establishment at an all-time high, I think in large part driven by the fact that Joe Biden is so unpopular, and therefore you have just this great distrust of the Dem establishment.
0: So is that a fresh clip or is that an old clip? Anyway, I meant to pull a fresh one of Democrats being it's apparently a fresh clip. It's the Democrats brand is just saying Nazis are okay because gas prices are high, the president's falling asleep, all of you are racist. It's terrible. They stand for nothing, and we're going to beat them. Go in peace, to love and serve the Lord.
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0: fly at a street festival. I'm Chris DeMeo, Fox News. At least 12 people are shot at a street festival in Toledo, Ohio, Saturday.
1: Appears as though there was at least two shooters. I think they were probably shooting at each other. And what ended up happening was...

0: Is Madison Scarpino has details.
1: Weston Higginbotham was just 20 years old. He loved nature, cared so much about the environment, according to his family. They say they are heartbroken. This all comes just over a week since Weston first went missing. The parents say they last saw him in their Kyoto hotel room last Friday, and they let the well-traveled 20-year-old do his own thing. Local police confirm Weston got off at a train at the Yamashina Station in Kyoto. The area is home to tons of hiking routes and trails, but shortly after the train ride, Weston's location from his phone went completely dark, and that's when his parents started to worry. This all prompted a massive search for the Auburn student.
0: No official cause of death of the student has yet been released. A pop artist headlines tonight's Tony Awards at Radio City Music Hall in New York City. Fox's Michelle Polino reports on the Tonys.
2: Pink is set to host the 79th annual Tony Awards. The pop star, known for her trapeze-like moves during her stadium shows, says fans can expect plenty of costume changes and stunts, and not just from her. According to Variety, she said she is hoping to cajole another performer into taking a chance with a stunt. Leading this year's nominations are The Lost Boys and Schmigadoon with 12 nominations each, followed by Ragtime with 11 and Arthur Miller's Death of a Salesman, Cats the Jellicle Ball, and Richard O'Brien's The Rocky Horror Show, all with 9. The Tony Awards broadcast live on CBS and streams on Paramount Plus starting at 8 Eastern. Michelle Polino, Fox News.
0: I'm Deborah Valentine. This.
3: How did I lose weight? And I did. Lean right here. I did. I love this stuff. 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
5: 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He is Eric Harley and I'm Gary McNamara. Good morning.
6: Hello.
7: You would think after 42 years I would learn how to turn on the button. That's the toughest part of this job. I'm still working on it.
5: Hey, thanks for the coffee.
7: Hey, you're welcome.
5: Eric made me a coffee.
7: I did. In the honor of the late Bill Mack, my old partner, going back to the old all-night show on WBAP, which he started in 1969. When I first started with him, the first night we went live, he said, son, let me go make you a cup of coffee. And he comes in with a cup of coffee. It was the greatest thing ever because he knew that I was nervous about getting it right. We had our first affiliate was joining us and is still with us today, WJR in Detroit. And it was a beautiful thing. And so today, well, which just started,

0: Sarah Carlin. I'm Gary McNamara. Now, one footnote to the story that I told when I had my Scott Pelley moment at a manager that was not my immediate boss, but above that, and I won.
1: Yeah.
0: Is I knew that I had to get out of there.
1: Yeah.
0: I knew that somebody in that high position, even though management, upper management, and the top management took my place, you cannot continue working in a place where you have done that to the big boss,
1: you
0: know, locally.
1: Yeah.
0: And so 9 months later, I was gone. And I started interviewing immediately and was doing interviews. And then if that hadn't happened, I wouldn't have ended up here.
1: We've been blessed here for nearly over 21 years, but our 21 years together. And right now, such a great situation.
0: And it's a joy.
1: We got pros on the production team.
0: Yep.
1: We've got management that lets us do what we do and respects us, and we respect them. And it's just great. We're really blessed to be in the situation we are.
0: We are.
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5: I want to gamble. Gambling is a very serious business. Is that clear?

Welcome to House of Cards. Dave Weishaupt with you here, deep from the swamps of Jersey. We got a great show coming up for you. We've all heard the term advantage players, especially when we're talking about gambling and casinos. They're the players that find an edge in any game and beat the casinos out of a lot of money. But advantage players are people who come from all walks of life and every profession imaginable. And coming up, we're going to hear about advantage players that have become the top of their professions, using their ability to find an angle in something which makes them a lot of money in whatever work they do. The name of the book is Advantage Players, Inside the Winning World of Casino Virtuosos, Master Strategists, and Mathematical Wizards, and it's written by the renowned magazine writer Michael Kaplan. Michael has written for the New York Times Magazine, Wired, GQ, Cigar Aficionado, and he is the senior feature writer with the New York Post. When we come back, we're talking Advantage Players with Michael Kaplan. So stick around, we'll be right back with House of Cards. Hey, this is Dave Weishaupt from House of Cards with your House of Cards Gaming Report for the week of June 1st, 2026. In the month of March, the Commonwealth of Virginia recorded record gaming revenue of over $100 million with tax revenue over $18 million. Caesars Virginia led all casinos with over $34 million in revenue, followed by Rivers Casino Portsmouth with over $27 million, and coming in third was Hard Rock Bristol with over $22 million. Happy Valley Casino officially opened in State College, Pennsylvania. 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And finally, Blueprint Gaming announced a multi-month exclusive agreement with BetMGM Ontario for the debut of their slot game, Game of Thrones. 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

0: Welcome back to House of Cards. Dave Weishaupt with you. I'm excited to talk to our next guest because he has written a great book about a subject I have been interested in for a very long time. The name of the book is Advantage Players, Inside the Winning World of Casino Virtuosos, Master Strategists, and Mathematical Wizards. It's written by a great writer, Michael Kaplan, who gives insights on advantage players from all walks of life. And we are lucky to have the author of this great book, Michael Kaplan, on the line with us right now. Michael, thank you for joining us.
1: Well, thanks for having me. It's great to be here.
0: Michael, congratulations on the book. It's absolutely incredible. You know, you have interviewed some of the most interesting people in the world. Give us a bit of your background and what led you to write a book about advantage players, because you have insights into that world like no one else.
1: Yeah, I mean, it's kind of interesting. I mean, the long story is, you know, I grew up in New Jersey, you know, in Bergen County. Jewish, you know, grew up in a Jewish neighborhood where there was always gambling around. I mean, people would be playing, you know, low stakes poker. You know, we played as kids, played, you know, for nickels and dimes. And, you know, our parents were all, you know, doing those, you know, football betting slips on Sundays.
0: Yep.
1: And, you know, so the gambling world wasn't like exotic to me. And I remembered when I first started going to Atlantic City, I would be like, wow, this just seems impossible to beat these games. And I mean, honestly, it became like not that interesting to me, gambling. Mm-hmm. And I started writing about it. I sort of fell into doing, it's sort of a world that I'm comfortable in. And I did a few gambling related stories. And then Cigar Aficionado called me to see if I wanted to do an ongoing gambling column for them. And that really opened the door to this world for me. I was invited to an event called the Blackjack Ball, which is put on by a guy named Max Rubin. It's like this sort of secret gathering of people who beat casino games. And the first time I went, I mean, it was very small. It was like in the basement of his house. So maybe like, you know, 25 or maybe 30 people there. But like they were the biggest casino winners in the world, mm-hmm. which I didn't know that much about that. And I met these guys and I was kind of blown away. I was like, wow. So these people have figured out mathematical ways to beat casino games without cheating. They're all really super smart. A lot of them had, you know, Ivy League educations. And I was fascinated. And I got to know these people, and I got to spend time with them, and I had opportunities to be with them while they were playing, while they were strategizing, and to get to go along with them. And in one instance, there's a term called BP, which is a big player. It's the person who does the betting for somebody who is obviously running the game and does not want to get backed off by the casino. So somebody else bets. And I had an opportunity to do that, which was amazing. So, and then I played on a card counting team, which was pretty cool. So, you know, it was, I've gotten to witness the world and to also be in the world, you know, to a small degree.
0: Just so everyone's on the same page who are listening out there, when we use the term advantage players, what are we talking about? I love in the book that you just don't apply to casino games or horse racing, but advantage players come from all walks of life and in all different kinds of professions. And in your book, you talk about people who are not just gamblers. What is your definition of an advantage player?
1: To me, an advantage player is somebody who figures out how to win or succeed in their chosen field in a way that other people can't figure out. It's interesting because I spoke to a cancer researcher in Australia, mm-hmm. and I asked him what his definition would be of an advantage player, and he said it's somebody who encounters barriers and doesn't let the barriers stop him. He figures out a way over the barrier or around the barrier or underneath the barrier and gets through it when other people get stopped by the barrier, which I found that to be a really great description. I wish I had spoken. I mean, I wound up speaking with him for a video interview, and I wish I had spoken to him when I was still reporting the book, because I would have put that definition in there. But overall, it's people who figure out how to win in ways that other people can't or won't figure out, and it makes them extremely successful.
0: I'm curious, how challenging was it for you to have the subjects you wrote about open up and bring you inside of their world? I mean, for me, I'm always happy when I get to talk to an advantage player because they usually keep their actions out of the public eye. I mean, the whole idea of being an advantage player is legally finding the angles of a particular game or event and keeping it out of the limelight. And for me, I'm always fascinated when poker players write a book. And not only write the book, but they also come onto the show to talk about it. I always think, why are you writing down ways that could be used to beat you? But Did you find it challenging to have these subjects of the book open up to you?
1: Yeah, I mean, it's a lot of speaking with them, you know, gaining their trust and getting them to let you spend time with them and to know you're not going to kind of blow up their spot, basically. But I will tell you something interesting. I mean, there's a guy named James Grosjean who's, like, you know, considered, you know, the GOAT of this world. Mm-hmm. I mean, like, this guy finds games that casinos view as unbeatable. He's really smart, knows how to handle himself in a casino very, very well, understands math. You know, he has an applied math degree from Harvard. I mean, he's a very, very bright guy, knows computers, and runs computer models to figure out how to beat games. And he put out a book called Beyond Counting that was, he kind of controlled who could buy it. Like, he did not want it to wind up, you know, on the bookshelf of a casino executive.
0: Yeah.
1: And the book basically, it's pretty deep. I mean, there's like a lot of deceptions in it to, you know, to not tell you everything. You kind of have to figure out a lot, but if you figure it out, it will show you how to beat a lot of games that are viewed as unbeatable. And I asked him, why would you write a book like that? And he kind of laughed. He goes, do you think this is the only book? Meaning, he's got a lot of books of how to beat games that are not open to the public. This is one. So I thought that was pretty interesting. So I think to a degree, people will tell you some things, but not everything. And the other thing that's kind of interesting, you could show somebody how to do these things, but doing it and knowing how to do it are very, very different. Like, you know, even card counting, I mean, which is like the most basic of these advantage plays. And I played on a pretty big card counting team for a couple of years, and it was really, really fun. But I'll say, like, learning how to card count is pretty easy. But doing it in a casino where you're being watched, where you're trying to seem normal, where, you know, you're trying to not get thrown out too quickly, I mean, it takes a lot. It's not that easy. And I think not everybody can do it. I think some people love to get, if you love to gamble, it's not good because it's not gambling. Like, you're playing in a very prescribed way. So I do think that even if you know how to do these things, you might not actually be able to do it in a practical way.
0: Stick around. We'll be right back with more House of Cards.

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0: 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For those of you just joining us, I am talking with Michael Kaplan, author of Advantage Players, Inside the Winning World of Casino Virtuosos, Master Strategists, and Mathematical Wizards. The things I love hearing about Advantage Players happens even before they hit the gaming floor or the track or whatever they're doing in life. I mean, that's why I loved reading about Grosjean. It excites me to read about the Advantage Players and their preparation and their organization. I mean, even before they execute it. I mean, it's incredible that you interviewed Grosjean to begin with. I think that's a feat in and of itself because, they're usually quiet about things. And talk to me about his preparation, because I know a lot of people out there, when they think of Advantage Players, never think of the preparation that is done before they hit the casino floor.
1: Well, the preparation is extraordinary. I mean, that chapter, a lot of that comes out of a story I did for the New York Times Magazine about people who beat casino games. And I remember meeting with, we had done some stuff before, so we knew each other. And I met with him at a Starbucks near the Palms. He was sitting at a table drinking a venti coffee, and he had his computer, and he was quote unquote running numbers for a game they call Cards Craps, because it's no longer the case, but in Oklahoma, it used to be that you couldn't use dice to make gambling decisions. Mm-hmm. So craps was played with 12 cards that represented the 12 sides of two dice. And this was way before he actually went to play the game. He was there running the numbers, doing computer simulations, figuring things out about this very specific game. Then once he had that, set up, he goes out there by himself, and he spends time at the table alone, like without anybody else playing, making minimum bets, just seeming like a regular, recreational / degenerate gambler who can't get enough of this game. And he's there for hours every night. They get to know him. He gets to know them. He sees all the procedures, sees how the game works. And then at that point, he brings in, this quote unquote big player who comes in and is now at the other end of the table and buys in for, some large sum of money. And everybody at the table is like, whoa, look at this guy. And, Grosjean is there like he's just some, regular person at the table, which for all intents and purposes, he is. Mm-hmm. And he's there signaling that person on what to do. And the people in the pit are like, kind of laughing at him behind his back because he just seems like such a low roller. He seems half asleep. They think, oh yeah, this guy's a joke. Meanwhile, he's basically taking apart their game. And when it ends, let's say after that person gets backed off, the big player backed off, meaning asked to stop playing, or they just call it a day. He sticks around after that to quote unquote clean up. That way, he's still there. So it's not like, oh, the big player left, now all of a sudden Grosjean's gone, and they could put 1 + 1 together. No. He might be there for a week, every day, still playing the way he was playing, and then he'll disappear. So it doesn't look like he had anything to do with the person who was doing the real betting for him. And he can then come back there again and do this all over again. And it's I wrote about all this in my book and in the New York Times, sir, so I'm not giving away some, mm-hmm. Some secret that nobody knows about. But it's, the work that goes into these things is really amazing. I mean, you go in there and you're there for a reason. You're in there to beat these games. Mm-hmm. And, you're not there to just have fun and be recreational like, 99.9% of the people in the casino.
0: Did you find that the mindset of an advantage player is different from a typical person out there? I mean, I was interviewing Logan Fields, who you also mentioned in the book, and he has this thing about the coin flip at the Super Bowl. I mean, for me, the coin flip was gambling at its purest. Either it's 50% heads or 50% tails. But Logan looked at that activity in a completely different way, and he had this analysis of predicting what it would land on in order to get an edge to bet on it. Have you found that advantage players look at things differently than everyone else? Do they process activities differently in their head than anyone else out there?
1: Advantage players look at everything in a very logical way. And they're always looking for, you know, quote unquote EV, expected value. That's like, to get an edge, that's going to bring you more money. And I think they look at everything in a very analytical way. They take life seriously. They work really hard. They might, you know, cross the street differently. Like, oh, it's more efficient to cross the street here than there. And they just live life in a different way. I think once you get into that mindset, you become very instinctual. These people also have incredible work ethics. They work really, really hard. And, you know, it's like, you know, there's that cliche, you know, it's a hard way to make an easy living.
0: Yeah.
1: And that's true about being a professional gambler, you know, or, you know, quote unquote, an advantage player. I mean, advantage players, I think, in every walk of life, work harder and think deeper and do more stuff to prepare than the average person in their field would.
0: Now, one of the most famous APs out there is Kelly Sun, who teamed up with someone you know very well, and that's Phil Ivey, to make a lot of money in Baccarat. The method they use to win a lot of money is called edge sorting, which is an absolutely fascinating thing advantage players can use, and I think she uses it the best in the world. She is a fascinating figure, so fascinating that a movie is being developed from an article you wrote about her. Tell us about Kelly Sun, and as well as Phil Ivey, who a lot of people know is a great poker player. When it comes to advantage players in the gambling world, are they the most famous and are they the most publicized right now?
1: Well, poker players are a little bit different than casino advantage players because, you know, poker is a game where the casino takes a rake. So it doesn't really matter to the casino who's at the table because they're going to make the same money anyway. In fact, if a famous poker player is at the table, it's probably better for the casino because it'll make more people want to play, because a lot of recreational players, even though, I mean, I did a story. There was a $250,000 buy-in tournament, and the person who won it, I'm not remembering his name right now, but it was an Indian guy. And he was a recreational player who owned casinos in India. He had a lot of money, and he told me his favorite person in the world to play against is Phil Ivey. I mean, obviously, Phil has a big advantage over this guy at poker, but he said he'll learn a lot playing against Phil. So, you know, the casinos don't mind. So the poker players can be comfortable being higher profile than casino players, that's for sure. And, you know, I mean, Phil is somebody who crossed over. You know, he met Kelly, and Kelly had come up with this ingenious way of beating Mini Baccarat, and she needed somebody to kind of, you know, be the, I don't want to say front person, but, you know, be the person who was, you know, organizing, you know, who would go to the casino, get everything they needed set up, and they made a lot of money together. And, like, what they did was 100% legal. They, you know, they broke no laws. Sure. They did not cheat. It's amazing. Like, they figured out an ingenious, above-board way to beat the game, which, you know, the casinos don't like. I mean, they don't like card counters. They're certainly not going to like somebody who's edge sorting at Baccarat, you know, and winning a lot of money.
0: We've mentioned it a couple of times, and one of the most interesting aspects of advantage players and casinos is that advantage players utilize the idea of teams. And in fact, as you said, you were a part of a team. Tell us about that idea and the dynamics of advantage players when they're working in teams, and how does that teamwork cause headaches for the casinos?
1: Well, causes headaches for a casino, because if you have a team, I mean, you know, one thing that's pretty common is there would be, you know, a card counter sitting at the table and he's counting cards, and, you know, he's just like, you know, Grosstein, you know, at the cards craps game, and he's counting cards, making minimum bets. And then when the count gets good, he could signal somebody to come in, and now they're making large bets until the count gets bad, and then he walks away. So you're never really getting the worst of it, you know, too badly by playing that way. And I mean, also, you know, card counting is extremely volatile. So if you have 20 people all playing the exact same way, it irons out the variance because you get in a lot more hours over the course of a year. Like one person probably couldn't play 10,000 hours a year, but, you know, theoretically, you know, 20 people could. And it's a way to do that and get in a lot more hours and have a lot less variance. So, you know, A, there's like, you could play at a bigger advantage with a team. B, you know, you could iron out the variance that's involved. And there's also something nice about playing with a group and not just being there by yourself, I think. Mm-hmm. Like when I played on the team, I mean, it was helpful to have people you could talk to and, you know, say, oh, well, what did you think about this situation or what would you have done here? And I don't know. There was something, you know, psychologically nice about that.
0: Stick around. We'll be right back with more House of Cards.

0: 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That's my go-to place if I need a gift for a baseball fan. Well, if you excuse me now, the game is about to go on, and the wind is just right for drinking.
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0: 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Reading your book, I found it amazing, especially when reading about Grosjean, how much computers and computer programs and computer modeling help Advantage Players beat the casinos. And every time nowadays I'm interviewing a casino or a gaming operator, they bring up AI and artificial intelligence. And reading your book, I'm thinking, boy, are we moving into a new world for Advantage Players, and with the new AI coming out and the new technology coming out, are the Advantage Players getting a new perspective on games that they're trying to beat using the new technology and the new AI?
1: I think all of that will only help them to beat games, because a lot of it is coming up with a strategy and then coming up with a sample size and seeing what happens. Like, if you do this a million times, what happens? And, you know, I think it will only help. I mean, you know, what they can't do is bring computers into casinos, which you used to be able to do that because it was, you know, there was a time when casinos hadn't thought to make it illegal to bring a computer in, because I think people thought of computers as these big, bulky desktop computers, but there were APs using these computers on their bodies that were helping them to beat games. And again, not breaking any laws, because it wasn't banned at that point. It was not illegal. And the second it became illegal, they stopped doing it, because nobody wants to go to jail. I mean, it's just like the Kelly Sun and Phil Ivey thing. They did not cheat. They did not do anything illegal. The casinos have a right to not like what they're doing, which, you know, you could agree with or not agree with. I mean, I think if you're coming in there and playing by the casino's rules, the casinos should live with it, but they don't. And, you know, they have a right to ban people, so I understand that. But I think people who are APs will not do anything that's illegal or will get them in trouble. I mean, I think I have a line in the book where I say, you know, cheaters go to jail, APs go to the cage and cash out. So nobody wants to go to jail to beat a casino. I mean, there are people who, I mean, there are cheaters in the world, but the APs are not cheaters. You know, I mean, I remember telling people I was card counting, and they were like, well, isn't that illegal? I go, no. How's it illegal to use your brain? Like, when did that become illegal? I mean, there's a thing that people do called hole carding, where you look for sloppy dealers who are revealing their bottom card. And, you know, look, I mean, I think casinos need to protect their games. And I remember talking once to a casino owner in Las Vegas, and I mentioned hole carders. He goes, oh, you mean cheaters? I go, well, it's not cheating. And I mean, sort of a conversation ensued, but he was unconvinced. I mean, he, you know, listen, and, you know, he owned a casino, so he had his own perspective, I guess. But it's not, you know, and I mean, I think APs take pride in figuring out how to beat games legally and to not do anything that will get them, you know, tossed in jail.
0: Now, it seems like the first part of the book focused on Advantage Players in the gambling world. I mean, you talk about Grosjean, Phil Ivey, Kelly Sun, Miss Brown, whose name is Gina Fiore, and an amazing Advantage Player, Don Johnson, and Mattress Mack, and Rob Wrightson, and Larry Flynt, who loved incredibly hot coffee while playing blackjack. I love that story. But there are Advantage Players in all walks of life, and one person you talked about being a very successful Advantage Player in the world of Magic is your friend David Blaine. I mean, he revolutionized Magic by presenting in a totally different way. In your opinion, what made David Blaine an Advantage Player in Magic?
1: One thing that he recognized very early on that I find interesting, like, you know, most magicians, all the focus is on them. You know, you see them sawing a lady in half or doing some card trick, you know, or doing, you know, something extraordinary. And yeah, you get that, like, the focus is on them. He recognized, like, when he would do his TV specials, the focus would be not on him, but on the people he was doing the magic to. And you'd see their expressions. And I think that was kind of a big deal because it made you, it made it more real. And the other thing he did, speaking of real, is he combines magic with real stuff. I mean, some of the things, you know, if he, you know, when he spends time in a tank of water and he's in there for, you know, X number of minutes, that, you know, seems extraordinary. He's doing that for real. It's not like, oh, there's, you know, a screen of, you know, a movie screen in front of him. He really is in water holding his breath. And I think the idea of combining the real with the, with illusions, it, with the, it sort of makes everything seem more real. So that's a giant breakthrough that he found. And also the idea of focusing on the people who are witnessing the magic, like you see them blown away. And I think that draws you in a little bit because it's like, well, I'm not the only one who finds this amazing.
0: Now, you yourself use the principle of being an advantage player when dealing with a very serious health situation in your life. How did you use the ideas you picked up from advantage players to confront a very serious health situation in your life?
1: So I got diagnosed in 2023 with a disease called mantle cell lymphoma. It affects one out of 200,000 people. It's a very, very rare cancer. And I was scheduled to get like brutal chemotherapy. It's a process called, they call it the Nordic regimen. And it's as bad as it sounds. You basically have 5 to 8 years to live, and you're going to be getting chemotherapy the whole time. And I was like, you know what? And I had like a 2 week window to find an alternative to that. And I don't know, you know, I'm like, I spend my life talking to advantage players, people who find a better way to do things. I bet there is an advantage player in this world of cancer who knows more about this than the average oncologist. And I had a great oncologist. He was a wonderful guy. He treated me very, very quickly. He realized what I had. He diagnosed me. But this was not his obsession. I mean, like, you know, if you're going to go play cards craps, you don't want to play it with an average advantage player. You want to go play it with James Grosjean.
0: Yeah.
1: So I needed to find the James Grosjean of mantle cell lymphoma. And I started researching. I mean, as a journalist, I'm used to, you know, making phone. That was my own advantage play, to be able to make phone calls and push my way into situations and get people to talk to me. And, you know, there's a group of doctors, including a guy in Texas named Dr. Michael Wong at the Anderson Cancer Center, who's very public and very vocal about these alternative treatments for this disease. And I found him. I managed to get an appointment, which was a bit of an advantage play in its own right. And I'm being treated. I mean, I went from being stage 4 cancer, having 40% cancer in my bone marrow, to now having zero cancer in my blood, and being treated by an oncologist at Weill Cornell. I'm a guy named Dr. Peter Martin, and he's a fantastic guy, super smart. Took me on, and they won't. You can't say I'm cured because the disease is you know, considered to not be curable. Mm-hmm. But I'll settle for no cancer in my blood.
0: Yeah,
1: I'm fine with that. No cancer evident in my blood, as they put it. And you know, I mean, the title of that chapter, it's the epilogue of the book, and it's called My Ultra Rare Cancer and the Scientists, Doctors Who Played It to a Draw, which I'll take.
0: I think that's great. But I'm curious, reading that, I remember Rob Wrightson, a gambler you interviewed and was part of the book, was diagnosed with cancer, and he confronted that situation with out-of-the-box thinking. I guess it was referred to as cancer math. Was he your inspiration, or was he your guide?
1: Well,
0: did he give you the idea of doing this with your own diagnosis?
1: He was definitely an inspiration to me. I mean, you know, when he got diagnosed, I mean, he's another one of these really smart computer guys who use computers to beat casino games, you know, to analyze and beat casino games. And when he got diagnosed, it was like some brutal, you know, treatment that he was supposed to get. And he came up with a computer model to find a better treatment, and he did. And he, you know, he wound up not getting chemotherapy, and he was, you know, it was amazing. And yeah, that definitely was he was definitely an inspiration. I mean, I remember speaking with him when I was first diagnosed, and, you know, I'm paraphrasing a little bit, but the gist of what he said was, he goes, it's like playing a hand of Texas Hold'em. You might get two bad cards, you know, at the beginning, but, you know, you still have, you know, five streets. You know, you still have, you know, the flop, the turn, and the river, you know, three streets, but, you know, five more cards to determine whether or not you win. So just because you start out with rotten cards at the beginning doesn't mean you can't win the hand. And you might not win it by having the best hand. You might win it by doing something a little trickier than other people at the table are doing. So you have to look at it like it's just the beginning. It's not the end. Which, to be honest, as an advantage player of journalism, that is how I look at things. Like, I'll sometimes be wanting to do a story, and somebody will say, yeah, I'm sorry, I'm not going to talk to you. Like, they think that's the end. Like, to me, that's the beginning of my getting them to talk to me. And it's a certain mindset that, you know, just because something isn't working out at the beginning doesn't mean it's not going to work. And that definitely is an advantage player mindset.
0: Stick around. We'll be right back with more House of Cards.

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0: 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For those of you just joining us, I am talking with Michael Kaplan, author of Advantage Players, Inside the Winning World of Casino Virtuosos, Master Strategists, and Mathematical Wizards. Now, your book is absolutely chock full of Advantage Players that have become very successful in life by looking at things a little differently. I mean, you have a piece on your good friend Heidi Fleiss, the Ramones. You have a piece on a person who cuts salmon so expertly that he makes a very good living at it. You have a chapter on porn star Lexington Steele. You have a piece on how three blind Arab brothers took all over an Israeli phone company. And then you have one that I've never heard of before, and that is a woman who makes money as a financial dominatrix. I guess FinDom is something where a woman gets a guy who she's never met nor will ever meet to send her money, which is an absolutely incredible thing. I mean, reading about the gamblers who write computer programs, look for the right games, look for soft dealers, and practice signaling. But these women get men to send them money who I think are the most incredible Advantage Players out there. And then you write about Vegas Matt, who is actually an Advantage Player who wins by losing, which is a great concept. It's absolutely amazing. Now, given all these people you write about in the book, the gamblers and the Advantage Players outside of the gambling world, is there a common trait that they all share? Is there a thread that ties all these people together?
1: Yeah, I mean, I think one of the big, big things is just having an incredible work ethic and really thinking about what you're doing and analyzing it and coming up with like a way to turning a negative even into a positive. I mean, that's like Vegas Matt. I mean, that's an unbelievable story.
0: It's
1: because he was like a losing, he was willing to be a losing casino gambler. It was fun for him. It was recreational. And the story is, you know, he basically hit a royal flush and his son made a video of it. They posted it on TikTok. Then they went to eat and it got a ton of views. And they were like, wow, that's kind of interesting. And the son was like, oh yeah, let's try to replicate that the next night. And they videotaped him playing and he didn't replicate it. I mean, getting a royal flush in video poker is pretty difficult.
0: Yeah.
1: Like doing it two nights in a row is the odds are against you. Mm-hmm. And when they posted him losing, that got even more views. And it was sort of like, oh, maybe we're onto something. And they've got a group, and they make a lot of money, you know, posting stuff mostly to YouTube of him playing. And I thought that was great. But, my favorite, the most interesting of all these guys, in my opinion, the one that I really was fascinated by is Don Johnson.
0: Yeah.
1: I mean, because he's somebody who became, you know, a lot of these people become Advantage Players, like, you know, they're in college and they get exposed to it or they started very young. And he was later in life, he already had a very successful career as a racetrack executive. And he saw the guys that were beating racing and he was like, wow, you know, they were using computer models to beat horse racing. And he was like, well, I'm just as smart as they are. And he left to do that, and he lost a lot of money at the beginning, and he knew it could work. I mean, he hired computer scientists to help him, and he has a big team now. He's super, super successful. Everybody knows him for the, you know, wild run he had at blackjack. Like
0: yeah.
1: That, he became famous for that and became famous for, you know, being this guy partying in the nightclubs. But that really was a means to an end for the blackjack, which people did not realize. And, but, you know, his real money is made in horse racing. Like the blackjack was kind of an extra thing, which is pretty cool.
0: Yeah.
1: And he's like an extraordinary guy. He's very, very smart, very, very sharp, very focused. And, you know, he really knows what he's doing and he decided to do something and he made it work. And, you know, he got Grossjean to work with him on the blackjack stuff, which in and of itself is not easy. I mean, you know, Grossjean has his own stuff to do. He doesn't really need other people to work with. He's got his own crew. and he got him. And, you know, they did really well together. And it's, I don't know, I just found his story to be particularly amazing.
0: I love the fact that they work together. I mean, this is like the dream team of advantage players. I mean, do you see that normally advantage players seek out other advantage players to really, really combine their skills?
1: Oh, yeah. Yeah, definitely. I mean, if you can find the right person, yeah. But I mean, I do think you also have to be, you know, I think people in that world are very, you know, need to be pretty careful
0: yeah.
1: about who they get involved with. I mean, and it has to be the right combination. Like, you know, Kelly and Phil, that was perfect. You know, Grosjean and Don, that was perfect. I mean, you know, you need to have the right people to do stuff with. I mean, you know, the, you know, this is not in my book, but there's a thing that sports bettors are doing now. It's they call it whale flipping, where they find, you know, because if you're a super winning sports bettor, it's difficult for you to get down on the, you know, on the online gambling sites.
0: Yeah.
1: I mean, you win a certain amount of money, and they're like, well, we're going to cut you back. We're not going to really let you bet the way we were letting you bet, which, you know, again, it's the typical casino move, you know, backing a person off or limiting them. Like, you know, saying, okay, yeah, you can play blackjack, but your first bet is the only bet you can make. You can't vary your bet. Well, then you can't card count or, you know, do other things you might want to do. And this whale flipping is you basically find somebody who's a losing sports bettor and you get them to bet your picks. And they're going to eventually get backed off, but they're going to help you make a lot of money and they're going to stop losing. They're going to make a lot of money until they get told they can't bet anymore. And, you know, then I guess they've got to figure out something else. But, yeah, I mean, I think people are always looking for other people who can leverage, you know, what they're doing and make it more successful and more profitable.
0: Michael, we're running out of time, but where can people pick up your book, Advantage Players Inside the Winning World of Casino Virtuosos, Master Strategists, and Mathematical Wizards? And if you have a website or a social media address that you want to give out, please feel free to do so.
1: Yeah, they could buy it on Amazon. If you go to Amazon and just look up Advantage Players book, it'll come up. Or you know, you could go to HuntingtonPress.com, the publisher of the book. They have the book as well on there. And you know, you could get it either way. But you know, Amazon is obviously easy because everybody uses Amazon all the time. So you can go there and look up Advantage Players, you know, with my name, or you know, it's easy enough to find. And, yeah, I mean, that's a great way to get it. And, yeah, I really appreciate you having me on here. My Instagram is, Kaplan Words, KAPLANWORDS. And that's a good way to, see me online. And I have an Advantage Players Instagram as well. But I think it's Advantage_Players. Mm-hmm. But Kaplan Words is probably the easier one. So yeah, those are the ways to reach me. And yeah, I hope people get this book. Like, you know, one of the points of the book is that advantage players exist in all forms mm-hmm. of life and in all kinds of occupations and endeavors. And I hope that people will read this book and be inspired to find their own inner advantage player and use that in life and make life better for themselves. I mean, can I just say one other that, like, sure. I am, like, blown away by that people might not think of as an advantage player, if you don't mind?
0: Sure, absolutely.
1: Like, you know, the Ramones, to me, are, like, amazing advantage players.
0: Yeah.
1: Because they came along at a time where if you wanted to be in a rock band, that meant spending hours and hours sitting in your room, you know, learning to play guitar, trying to be like Robert, you know, like Jimi Hendrix or, you know, Jimmy Page or, you know, whoever. And these guys, they barely knew how to play, but they had a great idea, and they just went for it. I mean, their first record was made for hardly any money, and it's, like, an amazing album. And I think those guys are major, mega, mega advantage players. I mean, I think the great line from Joey Ramone was, yeah, we knew only three chords, but they were the right three chords. So
0: what a great line.
1: That's a bit of an advantage play.
0: It's a great line. Michael Kaplan, author of Advantage Players Inside the Winning World of Casino Virtuosos, Master Strategists, and Mathematical Wizards, thank you so much for coming on and talking about the book. Advantage players are a fascinating subject, and the people and the stories you write about in the book are absolutely incredible. I hope you come back on because you have such interesting stories, and thank you so much for your time.
1: Thank you, and I will come back anytime you invite me.
0: Oh, sounds great. Well, that'll do it for us this week. We'll see you next time with House of Cards.

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1: You are listening to the Heirs of the Living Waters Ministry, LLC. One ministry, two states, 724-699-7555. Featuring myself, the Reverend Franklin Roosevelt Royster Sr., founder and teacher, with Lyric Latrice Royster, CEO.

leadership. Our Father who art in heaven, hallowed be thy name. Thy kingdom come, thy will be done on earth as it is in heaven. Give us this day our daily bread, and forgive us our trespasses, as we forgive those who trespass against us. And lead us not into temptation, but deliver us from evil. For thine is the kingdom, and the power, and the glory forever. Amen. Wedging Israel. She used to sit under the palm of Deborah between Ramah and Bethel in the hill country of Ephraim, and the Israelites came up to her for judgment. Women in leadership. Bad choices often lead to impossible places out of which to climb. How can we achieve rescue when our troubles are too big for us? God empowers Deborah to deliver Israel when they seek God for relief from an oppressive foreign power. Her life reflects God's use of humble, willing, and faithful people.

book of Judges gives witness to the period in Israel's history after they entered Canaan and before the establishment of the monarchy. As God was their king, the judges were his sanctioned representatives. God empowered men and women judges and military warriors to guide the Israelites through specific crises. These imperfect and very fallible human judges mightily fulfilled God's plans for his people. Three main military strategies defined Israelite objectives during this period. First, annihilate the enemy. Second, gain the territory. And finally, occupy the land. Joshua led Israel in conquering some strategic strongholds. At the time of his death, a good deal of Canaan territory remained unoccupied. The Israelites were literally and figuratively in bed with their enemies. They intermarried with them and began to worship Canaanite gods. This failure was monumentally devastating and further delayed Israelite conquest of the Canaanites, who revolted against the Israelites to restore their power. Within that context, during a time when women were not allowed to assume leadership positions, God raises up Deborah as a mighty warrior to lead his people to victory. Women in leadership. The first judge of Israel was Othniel, the nephew of Caleb. The Israelites were in servitude for 8 years to Cushan-Rishathaim, king of Mesopotamia, and God called Othniel as a judge and warrior to deliver the people. He defeated King Cushan-Rishathaim. Cushan means man of double wickedness. After Othniel's valiant victory, Israel lived in peace for 40 years. After Othniel's death, however, the Israelites did evil again in the sight of the Lord. Judges 2:13. God allowed Ammon and Malek to overthrow Israel, and for 18 years they served Eglon, king of Moab. 2:14. God then sent Ehud from the tribe of Benjamin, the smallest tribe, to deliver Israel. Ehud tricked the king of Moab by presenting him with a gift and then killed him by driving a dagger through his belly. After he killed the king of Moab, Ehud led the Israelites to defeat the Moabites. Following this victory, the people and the land rested for 80 years. Following Ehud was Shamgar, a judge and warrior who killed 600 Philistines, delivered Israel, and gained control of Philistia. Nevertheless, after escaping this bout of oppression, the children of Israel again did evil in God's sight. Because of their recurring disobedience, the Lord allowed them to be oppressed for 20 years by King Jabin of Canaan. Women in leadership. God handpicked Deborah to serve as the next judge and military leader of Israel to deliver the people from the oppression of King Jabin. The first and only woman judge and military leader of Israel, Deborah's name means bee, or leader. She was the wife of Lapidoth, whose name means torch, or lightning. When the meaning of Deborah's name is combined with the meaning of her husband's name, she can be understood as born a leader possessing lightning or power. She was a strong, powerful leader for God, and the light of God was in her. As judge, Deborah's responsibility is to attune herself to hear from the Lord
and then tell others how to respond to his word. Deborah's calling marks a notable exception to the norm of typical male leadership, especially during biblical times. Often God uses persons who are considered least among mortals to do his greatest work. Deborah proves fully committed to God and quite capable of handling the task. As the calling of David makes clear, human beings may judge from outward appearances, but God judges the heart. See 1 Samuel 16:7. It is amazing what God accomplishes through people who fully surrender to him. Women in leadership. Deborah commissioned Barak to war against Jabin, king of Hazor. Judges 4:14-21-22. She gave him God's military instructions and assured him that God would deliver Sisera, the captain of Jabin's army, into his hands. Fearing Sisera's army of 900 iron chariots, Barak refused to go into battle without Deborah. She prophesied to him again and assured him he would win the battle. However, the honor of the victory would go to a woman. Verse 14 represents a pivotal moment in the dialogue between Deborah and Barak, as it encapsulates a profound truth about the sovereignty and power of God in delivering his people. Deborah's strong imperative to Barak to get up and go points us to the initiative and timing of God. Barak's victory is not dependent on Israel's military might, but rather upon God's sovereign plan. The phrase, "Has not the Lord gone before you?" reflects Deborah's God-given authority and God's active presence and leadership. God not only ordains the outcome, victory, he also determines the means, Barak's obedience and faith. Barak's response, descending Mount Tabor with 10,000 men, demonstrates his faith in God's promise, even in the face of overwhelming odds. His actions indicates his belief that human weakness is no barrier to God's purposes, even though he had refused to go into battle without Deborah. As Paul later writes, "If God is for us, who can be against us?" Romans 8:31. The victory belongs to the Lord. Deborah's command could be interpreted as a question, "What are you waiting for? God has already assured the victory." Women in leadership. God's calling is unique to everyone, based upon gifts, circumstances, and his divine plan. From a burning bush, God calls Moses to lead the Israelites out of Egypt. Exodus 3:4. God prepared Samuel and revealed to Jeremiah that he had been chosen as a prophet before he was even born. Jeremiah 1:4-10. God also calls us through divine appointments and circumstances. Esther becomes queen at a critical time to save her people from destruction. God calls us through the Holy Spirit, who descends at Pentecost, empowering the disciples to preach the gospel. Acts 2. Paul dramatically sees a vision of Christ on the road to Damascus. Acts 9:1-19. God calls us through burdens and passion for a cause. Nehemiah felt deep sorrow for Jerusalem's ruined walls. He took action to rebuild them. Nehemiah 1:2.
God uses unexpected people to accomplish His will. Jael was a non-Israelite woman whose household was at peace with Sisera. The ones we least expect are chosen for great acts of faith. God's standards for leadership often differ with human standards. Jael appears to be an ordinary woman. However, God uses her to play a pivotal role in Israel's victory. God empowers anyone who trusts in Him, regardless of gender, social status, or background. Women in leadership. How can you know what God is calling you to do? By what characteristics can you determine a God-called leader? Have you ever been unenthused about the leadership of someone you doubted was called or sent by God? How was the situation resolved? Women in leadership.

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One ministry, two states, 7246997555. Featuring myself, the Reverend Franklin Roosevelt Royster Sr., founder and teacher, with Lyric Latrice Royster, CEO.

Welcome to the Gospel Light Program. I'm Phil Cooper, pastor of Shenango Valley Baptist Church, 40 South Neshonic Road in Hermitage, Pennsylvania. Sharing the music on our program today is our son Mark and a brother and sister that were with us a couple months ago at our church, Trey and Whitney. So I hope you'll sit back for the next 30 minutes. Let God speak to your heart through the music and through His precious word. Yeah.

Well, we sure have had some beautiful days this week. And we had a great time at our shop Monday. We celebrated 58 years of being in business. We had hot dogs and burgers and cookies and cake and chips, and a lot of people stopped in. 58 years is a long time, and things sure have changed in that period of time. Not only has the price of cars changed dramatically in that length of time, but the price of parts and labor have really gone up as well. But so has our paychecks. Our minimum wage back then was $1.65 an hour, but gasoline was only 25 cents a gallon. But even the more than just the physical changes, the spiritual changes, the morality of our country has changed drastically in that period of time. Just this week, they were talking about transgender in the armed services. We didn't talk about transgender 58 years ago because it was something that was almost unheard of. Well, we went from 8-track tapes to cassette tapes to CDs, thumb drives, and be able to play anything off your telephone. We didn't even have cell phones back then. Now here we are with AI. And how's that going to change things? They're even trying to say that they might be able to place our brain in AI somehow and live for 500 years. I believe Jesus Christ is soon to come back. He's going to straighten things out. None of this is a surprise to our God, because our God is an awesome God who spoke the world into existence. Let's listen as our son Mark shares.

Well, it's a busy time of year for most of us. I know last weekend I planted over 100 flowers at the cemetery, at the church, and at the house. Brought some tomato plants in and some cucumbers and onions and carrots. And we're looking forward to the fruit that those bring. Well, this is a special time for us this week. Sunday is our family reunion, June the 7th, and I'm looking forward to that. It's great fellowship time together when you meet with the family. Next Sunday's Father's Day, and we'll be giving a gift to each one of the men that come out to the church next Sunday. The following Sunday on the 21st, we'll have our Father's Day meal together. The ladies said they're going to surprise all of us. I'm hoping that a lot of you will come out and be with us as well. A lot of great things are happening at our church. Our music sure has improved. We have a fine pianist, a professional trumpet player, and three of our teenagers. One plays the trombone, one the trumpet, and one the saxophone. You'd be amazed at what those young people can do. I think you ought to come out and be a part of that. And I'll be sharing the Word of God with you, and we're just going to have a great time together. Now, last week I talked about how we ought to plant a seed. The gospel is the seed that God wants us to share. He told us to go into all the world and preach the gospel to every living creature. What an opportunity. What a privilege. Well, Trey and Whitney were at our church a couple months ago. They are two of the finest people that I know. And they're going to share with us right now what we need to be doing, sharing the Word of God.

have your Bibles with you today, if you'd open them to the book of Acts. Acts chapter 8, we're looking at verses 1 through 4 today. And I want to share with you a little bit on the subject of what motivates us to witness. You know, last week we talked about how we needed to plant a seed, the seed of the gospel. God's word tells us one of the last things that Jesus said was to go into all the world and preach the gospel to every living creature. It's something that God has commanded us to do. He could have chosen to do it in many different ways, but God has chosen to use you and I to share the good news to everyone we come in contact with. You know, we are motivated by a lot of different things. When we're hungry, it motivates us to eat. When we're not feeling well or we get kind of sick, it motivates us to get some medicine or call a doctor. But we're looking here in Acts chapter 8. The disciples had been in Jerusalem sharing the word of God, but now they were being persecuted. Stephen had been put to death for what he was sharing about the word of God. And we see here in Acts chapter 8 that Saul was getting involved in persecuting the Christians. Let's take a look at God's precious word as we look at Acts chapter 8, verses 1 through 4. Now Saul was consenting to his death. Now at that time there was a great persecution against the church, which was at Jerusalem. They were all scattered throughout the regions of Judea, Samaria, except the apostles. And devout men carried Stephen to his burial and made great lamentation over him. As for Saul, he made havoc of the church, entering into every house, dragging off men and women, committing them to prison. Therefore, those who were scattered went everywhere preaching the word. Let's go to God in prayer. Heavenly Father, we bow before you today, thanking you and praising you for the love that you share with us. Father, I pray we'll get motivated to share your word. We've got the greatest news that could ever be shared. Help us, dear God, to be courageous as we go out into the world today that don't seem to care about the things of God. And may we share with them the need to come to a saving knowledge of Jesus Christ as their Lord and Savior. For eternity is real. Heaven and hell are real, we know, dear God. Help us to share how they can know that they know they have eternal life with you. Father, I pray all that's said and done in this program today will uplift and glorify the Lord Jesus Christ. For it's in his precious name we pray. Amen. Well, as I shared, there are a lot of things that motivate us. And we need to be motivated to share the good news of Jesus Christ. We'd like to see our church filled up. But I hope we want to see it filled up for the right reason. Not to glorify ourselves, but that Jesus Christ might be uplifted and glorified. For so many are out there today that don't know and understand what Christ has done for them. It gives us a joy in our heart when we see someone coming to know Jesus Christ as their Lord and Savior. But even that shouldn't be the most important reason why we share the good news. The reason why we should be motivated is because people need to know and hear what the Word of God has to say. You know, here we see that they were content where they were in Jerusalem. They were in their own territory. They had their own homes and their families, and so they weren't concerned about going out into the other parts of the world and sharing the good news of Jesus Christ. But because of the persecution, they were scattered. You know, different things motivate us, and sometimes some bad things have to come up in our life that we turn to God and we begin to share what he wants us to do. Sometimes we grow complacent. We are so content in our own lives, but we don't seem to be caring about what others need to hear. But if we will look around and get our head out of the sand, we can see that we live in a country that's growing further and further away from God. And we like to place the blame for that on someone else. But God's word says over in 2 Chronicles chapter 7 and verse 14, if my people which are called by my name will humble themselves and pray and seek my face and turn from their wicked ways, I'll hear from heaven,
I'll forgive their sin, and I'll heal their land. If we're going to have a revival in our land, it's not going to start with the prostitutes, the drug addicts, or the alcoholics, but it's going to start with Christians getting our hearts right with God. So our first motivation needs to be that we are in love with our Savior and Lord Jesus Christ. We'd like to think that the early church was so in love with Jesus that they wanted to share the Word of God with everyone. But we know until persecution came along, the gospel wasn't spread outside that area. But once the persecution came, they were scattered throughout and they began to share with those who were lost. And if you'll continue on reading through the book of Acts, you'll find out that many great things took place because of that scattering. So many times good things do come from things that seem to be tragic unto us. But what has to come about in our life that we share the good news? Maybe it's with a son or daughter or a grandchild or a next door neighbor or a special friend that doesn't know Jesus Christ as their Lord and their Savior. Maybe it's that person at work that we know is lost. We just haven't had the right motivation. We haven't had the right courage to share with them what they need to hear. We need to be motivated this week to share the good news because we love Jesus and want Him to be pleased with what we do. We're supposed to love the Lord with all of our heart, our mind, our body, and our strength. Seek ye first the kingdom of God and His righteousness, and all the other things will be added unto you. God wants to bless us, and He wants to bless your family. He wants to bless your neighbors. He wants to bless your friends. He wants to bless your co-workers. You can be that motivation that causes them to have a life-changing experience with God. Oh, and we need to be motivated because of the joy that comes to us when someone else comes to know Jesus because what we've shared. You know, the greatest thing that can ever happen in your life is when you accept Christ as your Lord and your Savior, and you know that when you die, you're spending eternity with God in heaven. But one of the greatest joys you can ever experience is when you lead someone else to the saving knowledge of Jesus Christ. You know that they were on their way to hell before, and because of what you've shared with them, because the Holy Spirit worked in their life, now they're on their way to heaven. Many years ago, I had the opportunity to go down to Shibuda, Mississippi, and share the Word of God in revival. And we went to visit a man. His name was Joe Forehan. Joe Forehan's wife went to church, but Joe had no intention of going there. Well, we didn't talk him into coming to church. But 2 years later, I went to that same church to preach another revival, and we went out to visit Joe Forehan. Well, that night, Joe was in church. In each of the revival services, he was there. And about 2 months later, after I'd come home, I got a phone call one day, and it was from Joe Forehan. He said, "Pastor, you've won." He said, "No, actually, I have won." He says, "I gave my heart and soul to the Lord Jesus Christ today." What a joy, because a seed was planted. Sometimes it takes a while for it to grow, and sometimes others have to water it and nurture it. But God is the one that can give the increase. So we need to be motivated to get out there and share the good news of Jesus Christ. God says His word does not come back void. And He says faith comes by hearing, and hearing by the word of God. And you and I are the ones that God wants to use to share that good news. It wasn't just a suggestion that Jesus told them to go into all the world and preach the gospel to every living creature. It was a command. And God's word says, if you love me, you'll keep my commandments. Do we love the Lord enough to reach out and share with others the good news of Jesus Christ? We need to be courageous. You know, when little David went up against Goliath, he said, "I come in the name of the Lord." He had an impossible feat in front of him and could never have done it without the help of God. And I'm here to tell you today, there's some things that look impossible to us.
but with the help of God, we can accomplish it. My Bible tells me I can do all things through Christ, which strengtheneth me. So let's get that courage to reach out and share with that one that we know is lost. Let's get a real vision of what hell is and what heaven is and what they can have. And you might be the only one that's able to reach that person. So are we willing to step out on childlike faith and get the job done for Jesus? David went up against that 9-foot-6 giant with just a slingshot and 5 stones. But that first stone hit him right in the forehead, took him down. And David went up, took the man's own sword and cut off his head. The Philistines scattered, and the nation of Israel was motivated to go and to pursue the Philistines and conquer them. All of that because one person took on that big task in front of him with God on his side. Well, I'm here to tell you today that some great things can happen in other people's lives around you if you're willing to be courageous and share the good news of Jesus Christ. You know, there are so many out there today that don't even know what the plan of salvation is. They think if they just live a good life and do the best they can, and somehow, some way, they're going to enter into heaven. Well, I'm here to tell you today, if there was another way, then Jesus Christ died in vain. But God's word says without the shedding of blood, there's no remission of sin. That's why Jesus left the splendor and the glory of heaven. That's why he came to this earth born of a virgin. That's why he lived a sinless life. That's why he shared with them for 3 years what God's word has to say. That's why he went through betrayal, denial, ridicule, the beatings, and hung on that cruel cross of Calvary for your sins and for mine. Share with them what it has to say in Ephesians chapter 2 and verses 8 and 9. By grace you are saved through faith, that not of yourselves, it's a gift of God, not of works, lest any man should boast. The grace of God, the unmerited love that none of us deserve. But God loves you more than anyone else could ever love you. He says by that unmerited love, we're saved. We're saved from an eternal hell. Now, some may not believe in hell, but God's word says it's a place prepared for the devil and his angels. But they're saved to heaven, a place where eyes have not seen and ears have not heard the glory that God has in store for us. By grace, you're saved through your faith. Faith is the substance of things hoped for, the evidence of things not yet seen. That not of ourselves, it's a gift of God. But no one ever could receive a greater gift than salvation through Jesus Christ. It's not of works, lest any man should boast. We can't work our way in. It's not about how much money we put in the collection plate, how many times we've attended church, or how many times we've helped someone, or if we've done more good than we have bad. It's simply a gift that God wants to give everyone. He says, as many as would receive him, to them gave he the power to become the sons of God. What motivates us today? Do we love the Lord? Do we care about our friends and family? Has God placed it on our heart? There's someone that we need to share with this week. We need to get a deep concern about those who are lost, because I believe that Jesus Christ is soon to come back. If you'll read Matthew chapter 24, 2 Timothy chapter 3, I believe you'll see the things that were written down 2,000 years ago are coming about just as Christ said they would. His precious word is being fulfilled, and his precious word will stand. He says, heaven and earth will pass away, but my word will stand forever. The grass will wither, the flowers will fade, but the word of God will remain. It's never been proven wrong. Are we going to share it with those who are lost? Are you willing to be courageous this week? I'm sure God has laid someone on your heart that don't know Christ. Is it your best friend? Is it one of your children? One of your grandkids? Is maybe one of your co-workers? Let's be like David
and face the challenge in the power of God. He says, be not ashamed of the gospel. It's the power of God unto salvation. I wonder if God has spoken to your heart today. If you don't know Christ as your Lord and your Savior, you simply need to make a decision. Or if God has laid some special one on your heart, are you up to the challenge? If you need to make a decision today, I pray you'd make it, as our son Mark shares in song.

If God has spoken to your heart today, and you don't know if you die today, you'd spend eternity with God in heaven, you can know. You can repeat after me, Heavenly Father, I realize I've done some things you're not pleased with, and I believe that Jesus died on that cruel cross of Calvary for my sin. So as humbly as I know how, Lord, ask you to forgive me. Come into my heart and take charge of my life. If you meant that, God's meant business with you. He says that you're an heir to the throne, a child of the King. Maybe God's laid someone on your heart today that doesn't know Jesus. I pray today that you'd have the courage this week to share with them. If you've made a decision, or if you have a prayer request, or a word of encouragement, you can give me a call at 724-734-1648. Or send me a text at that same number, 724-734-1648. Or write to me, Pastor Phil Cooper, Shenango Valley Baptist Church, 40 South Neshaminy Road in Hermitage, Pennsylvania, 16148. 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Well, stop out to the church this morning, 9:45 for Sunday school, morning worship at 11, Wednesday night, our youth group meets at 6 o'clock, as well as we have prayer time and Bible study. If God has spoken to your heart and you'd like to pull this program up again, you can pull it up on YouTube, The Gospel Light Program. Just those four words, The Gospel Light Program. 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

0: Hey, welcome to The Road. The Road is a Christian variety show. I forgot where I was for a second. The Road is a Christian variety show. I'm your host, Eric Bombeck. If you're a regular listener to The Road, you'll know this name. Eugene Bach is with me today. Eugene has been on the show for many years, and multiple times many years. And the best way to define him is this missionary spy. He travels with a missionary organization called Back to Jerusalem, and they travel through North Korea and China and help the underground churches there and then all through the Mideast, anywhere between Jerusalem and Iran, I guess it would be. He is all over the place, and really most of the stories he has are, you can't really get anywhere else. Consistently always has stories that are opposite of what they're telling us in the news. And so I am so honored and happy to have Eugene with me. So listen into my interview with Eugene Bach here on The Road. Eugene Bach, welcome back to the show. How many times is this, my friend?
1: I don't know, but I'm thankful. I'm thankful for the friendship. And every time I get a message from you, I'm always excited about being on your show. So thanks. It's not often that I don't burn bridges, so I'm thankful for those that stay open.
0: I hear you. I know you travel all the third world countries. I'm sure you have to burn your bridges just to keep the secrecy alive.
1: Yeah, and I'm not very good at holding my tongue. So right. I'm thankful for the few friends that I've got, and you're one of them.
0: Well, that's awesome. I appreciate you saying that, and I'm the feeling is mutual. You have a new book out about Robert Germain Thomas, and I'm going to try to attempt to say the word in the title, and you can correct me. But the name of the book is Blood in the River Pyongyang.
1: Yes, that's right. It's that story is just one that has hit me hard. I've been fascinated with it for years, and I've just been super privileged to sit down, study his legacy, the legacy of Robert Germain Thomas, the guy who changed Korea forever. And I just came out with a biography about his life.
0: Tell me about his story, Eugene.
1: Yeah, it's one that is not easy to do in like one sentence. So I'm always happy to be on your show because you allow me to bloviate a little bit.
0: take your time.
1: He was a guy that was called to China. He felt called to be a missionary in the 1800s. So around the 1850s, he moves as a young man to Shanghai. And he takes his wife together with him, and everything that can go wrong does go wrong. And that's what I liked about his story, because he showed that someone who feels like a failure their entire life can be used by God. So he arrives, he studied the wrong language. He doesn't know how to talk with anybody because they're speaking Shanghaiese, they're speaking Fujianhua, they're speaking Guangdonghua, and they're speaking Mandarin. So there's like four or five different languages. He doesn't know which one to study. He's confused. He doesn't have Duolingo or Google Translate. So he's getting frustrated while being there. He starts to work with the guy that he's supposed to serve under on the mission field, and they don't get along. They don't like each other. So basically, he decides, this is not working. I'm going to go to another city in China and do some exploration. While he's in this other city of China called Wuhan, the one where the coronavirus broke out,
0: right. He
1: goes to Wuhan. And while in Wuhan, somebody delivers him a message and says, hey, dude, your wife just died, and your only child. Ugh. So his wife and child died. And this is a spoiler alert, but he basically quits ministry. Says, I'm not doing this anymore. I don't know what I'm even doing here, but he doesn't have enough money to go back home to England. So he ends up taking a secular job. And while at that secular job, he meets these people that he's never heard of before called Koreans. And then again, he gets this calling, take the Bible to Korea. Long story short, he ends up on the very first U.S. trade ship to Korea. It's called the SS Sherman. He gets on that ship, goes to deliver Bibles, and on day one after they arrive, they're attacked. The ship is burned, and every single person on board is killed.
0: Wow.
1: Robert Germain Thomas is also killed. But the guy that kills him, the soldier that cuts off his head,
0: wow,
1: decides that, you know what, this Bible, this book is worth

0: more than I will make in a year. So he takes it home. And he ends up ripping the pages out and decorating his house with the pages of this Bible. And wow. then reads the pages every day and becomes a believer.
1: Wow.
0: In 1907, this soldier that becomes a believer from this one guy ends up in a meeting where he just feels the guilt on him. And so he begins to tell everybody in this Bible study in Pyongyang, guys, you don't know this, but 41 years ago, I killed the man who brought the first Bible to our country. And revival breaks out. And there's more Christians that end up coming out of that than any other revival in Korean history. In fact, all of those Christians end up escaping from the communist revolution in the 1950s. And they escape over to South Korea, which is why today South Korea is mainly a Christian country. And if the story stopped there, it would be an amazing testimony right. about how God can use people that feel like failures, but it doesn't, at least not for me. I found myself in the archives of the University of London, digging through the original letters that Robert Jermaine Thomas sent to his mission sending organization in London called the London Mission Society. And so I'm reading through these letters, and for 50 years, all of the missionaries consider this guy a loser, and they say, you know what not to do? Do not follow the example of this guy. While I was sitting there in London, I had a Sunday with my cameraman, and I was like, hey, you know what? Let's, you and I, the two of us, drive to Wales, where this guy is from, and go to the church that sent him to see, is that church even there 250 years later? So we drive there together, small place in the middle of nowhere, Wales. There's no road that leads to this church. You have to drive through like a cornfield, these little grooves in the field in order to get to the church parking area. And there's like nobody there except for the pastor. And for until the day I die, I will never forget watching that pastor walk through the doors, because I could have never expected what I saw. It was the pastor walks out, and he's Korean. I'm like, what the? Right. Dude, how did you make it from Korea to here in the middle of nowhere, Wales? And he was like, my nation was changed because of this one man. My nation sent me here because we owe a debt to this one Robert Jermaine Thomas. It was one of the most fascinating wow. stories I've ever come across, and I had to share it. So, yeah, we came out with a book this month called Blood in the Water of Pyongyang, The Story of Robert Jermaine Thomas. It's phenomenal. I just gave the headlights or the headlines.
1: Yeah.
0: But there's so much more to his story.
1: Well, I can say from reading a handful of your books in the past that they're all very well written and fascinating. And this one sounds like it is as well. Eugene, I have other subjects I want to go into. So usually I ask a guest at the end to tell people how to get the book, but I'm going to ask you now so that we can switch gears and go to some other subjects. How does somebody get that book?
0: Yeah, the best way is just go onto Amazon. You can look up my name, Eugene Bach, and you'll find it pop up. Or you can look up Robert Jermaine Thomas, spelled just as it sounds. You can get that on Amazon. You can go to our website as well, backtojerusalem.com, and click there, and it'll lead you right to the place to buy that book.
1: That's backtojerusalem.com. Talk to me a little bit about what's going on in Nigeria. It sounds like it's a pretty bad situation there.
0: It's been the one country with the worst persecution of Christians in the world for over a decade now. And really, nobody has made a peep about it for years until recently, which I'm very thankful for. We did a Christmas program half a year ago during Christmas, because Christmas and Easter are the two most dangerous times in Nigeria for Christians. You are seeing one Christian that is killed for roughly every hour. It's less than an hour. It's usually like 34 minutes. Depends if you're looking at 2023, 24, 25. But 25 was one of the safest years for Christians that we've seen so far, but it's still pretty bad. And this year also, almost every week, we are seeing Christians being slaughtered on a mass scale in Nigeria.
1: What's going on there? Help me understand. Is it Muslim invaders? What is
0: it? Yeah, so if you listen to the news...

0: or mainstream media, what you are going to be told is that this is tribal warfare. That is a lie. You are also going to hear that this has nothing to do with religion. It has everything to do with resources. That is a lie. You're also going to be hearing things like, oh, this is the result of global warming and climate change right. because water in the north has been become less, and so the farmers in the north are going south looking for resources in the south, and that's where the Christians are. That is also a lie. The truth is that you have a tribe members that are in the north that are mainly living in radical Islamic areas, and they want to spread their domain. And so they are going specifically into Christian areas, taking over their villages, taking over their farms, taking over their resources. So it's a grab for land. It's an elimination and genocide of Christians. And I don't want to say that it's supported by the government, though I do believe it kind of is. But I will say that the government is mainly standing off to the side while it takes while it happens. The Christians have attempted to arm themselves to protect themselves, and they are arrested if they arm themselves. So they're not allowed to protect themselves. They're not allowed to fight back. The Muslims are allowed, the Fulani tribe members are allowed to have weapons, the Christians are not, and wow. they have been raiding Christian areas now for over a decade, and we're talking about tens of thousands of Christians being murdered on a massive scale. And if it was in any other place with any other religion being focused on, if Buddhists were the focus of being killed, if Muslims, God forbid, were the focus of being slaughtered in this way, there would be a massive outcry. But because it's Christians, it's mainly been silent. So it is the silent genocide.
1: I so much appreciate you bringing this information to us. A lot of the times, the stuff that you talk about, you really can't get anywhere else. If you just happen to be tuning in or you're listening online, you're listening to the Road. I'm Eric Bombeck. My guest is Eugene Bach, and he is, I call him a missionary spy, travels a lot of China and North Korea and different countries, and is attempting to spread the gospel with his evangelistic organization called Back to Jerusalem. Talk to me. I know that we've been in at war now with Iran. Talk to me about there are Christians and early Christians, where some of the earliest Christians were Persians in Iran. They don't consider themselves to be Arabs, and so there's war going on there. Help me understand what their plight is these days, Eugene.
0: Yeah, right now I have to tell you, I'm a little bit perplexed. Maybe you know things on this that I don't, to be honest, because the Christians there are, you know, they have been really sharing with me that there's a challenge for them. They are challenged because they don't want to see a peace deal at this stage in Iran. And that is, brother, that's across the board. I mean, I work with many different Christians in many different areas of Iran. Mm-hmm. And regardless of what people think politically, they do not want to see a peace deal. Because
1: why? What's your best guess?
0: The government that is in charge.
1: They don't want this government. They don't want this government that's in charge now to get that peace deal. Help me understand why you think that is.
0: Yes, the life during war is more tolerable than life under the Islamic regime of
1: wow.
0: Iran.
1: Wow!
0: But here's the thing here's the thing that I don't get, and the thing that perplexes me, and this has not really been talked about, and I'm not getting it. It was I spend a lot of time in the areas between China and Jerusalem. One of those areas is Central Asia. And in Central Asia, which I was just, you know, at a couple weeks ago, and I'm spending a lot of time there these days. When I'm talking Central Asia, I'm talking Pakistan, Afghanistan, Kyrgyzstan, Kazakhstan, Uzbekistan, Tajikistan, that kind of stan area. That region has been huge recipients of the largest financial investment from China of any other region in the world. It's called the One Belt, One Road mm-hmm. Initiative. I've mentioned it on your show before, yep. but for your guests that don't know about it, it is an initiative for business in areas between China and Jerusalem, initiated by China, where they go in and they help build infrastructure like communication infrastructure, mobile phone towers, satellite systems. They build roads and railroads. They build presidential palaces and soccer stadiums, factories, and all these different things. And they make these deals that are basically like predatorial loans in order to get access to resources that they need, like rare earths and those kind of things. For instance, they'll go into a place like Uganda and they'll say, hey, we're going to build roads, and for collateral, we want your airport. So just in case you don't pay your loan, we'll take your only international airport, which is what they did. So Entebbe, which is the major international airport in Uganda, is now owned by China.
1: Wow.
0: And so anybody in Uganda that wants to fly in and out with their government or fly in other government officials, they have to get permission from China. It's crazy. So what I noticed was last year, they built a railroad system between Iran and China. It was finished last year. It's actually almost 1 year ago today, May 25th of 2025. And this is something that really confuses me. So, you know, it was almost a masterclass, in my opinion. Your viewers might feel differently, but I feel like the military strategy against Iran was a masterclass. I mean, you took out a nation that had the world's top 10 military. You had a nation that is three times bigger in both population and land size than the nation of Ukraine, and we've seen the bloodbath that has been taking place there between Russia and Ukraine. And you would assume every military strategist in the world basically said anybody that goes to war with Iran is going to find themselves in a bloodbath. That was a given. However, in a matter of days, not weeks or months, in a matter of days, the U.S. and Israel took out the entire Navy of Iran. They took out the Air Force of Iran. They took out their air defense system. And then now today, we are sitting in a situation where they've blocked the main trade route to Iran, the Hormuz Strait, right? I mean, we've been hearing this term Hormuz Strait almost every day ad nauseum on the mainstream media. What I am blown away by is that now that Iran, because I've been thinking, oh yeah, they're going to run out of weapons any day now. They can't rebuild their missiles. They can't rebuild their drones. And now they're going to use them all up and they're going to be low in their cachet and they're not going to be able to do it anymore. So we're just going to run them dry. And they keep making more missiles and they keep making more drones. And I'm like, how in the world is that happening? Well, it turns out that connection by rail between China and Iran, and your listeners don't have to take my word for it, just go and look this up. This rail system, which became a lifeline, has actually grown in the last month. It used to only be one train going between Iran and China, one per week. Now it's like one every two or three days. And so they've increased the volume and the size of these cargo trains going back and forth between China. Not only are they increasing this route, it's cutting the time frame that it takes to deliver goods. So instead of taking over a month by the sea route, wow, going from the Hormuz Strait to China and from China to the Hormuz Strait, it now takes 15 days. So you're cutting the time in half of what it takes to get goods between China and Iran. And China and Iran have great relations with all of the Central Asian countries, which means that all of the goods going back and forth might be known by those Central Asian countries, but it's definitely not known by NATO, the U.S., or the U.N., which means all that cargo is a mystery.
1: So it could be arms, you're saying? It could be arms, it could be whatever.
0: It could be oil, it could be stuffed unicorns, it could be nuclear fission material.
1: Sure.
0: I mean, we don't know. We have no clue what is going back and forth. And so the reason I'm blown away, and maybe you or somebody in your team knows, like, why isn't that? Because that goes from Xi'an, which is the middle of China, the ancient capital of China, all the way to Tehran. And as far as, and I was just in Central Asia last week, I was just in the Middle East last week as well. As far as I can tell and see, and from all of the research that I've done, which was just up until today, that train is still trucking back and forth, fully loaded, not being stopped, not being slowed down. In fact, they're increasing the number of trains going back and forth. And, like, could you think of any, like, if you put on your 10 hat conspiracy theory, can you dream of a reason why that is allowed to continue?
1: The only thing that I could possibly imagine, Eugene, would be that obviously, if you're aware of it, our government's, our intel is aware of it, and they don't want to take out or bomb, if you will, a train that is considered to be owned by the Chinese government, then you open up another can of worms, I'm guessing. But that's my best. That's just a guess.
0: It's a good guess. That would be my guess as well. It's just not to tick off the Chinese. That's the only thing that I could really guess as well. I'm sitting there, like you said, I mean, if I can, but here's another thing. Why isn't this all over CNN and BBC and Fox News? Why isn't this ever a subject that's even brought up or talked about? And it's not like I'm talking about something that can't be researched,
1: right,
0: brother.
1: Well, do you think if you're thinking about bombing it out, maybe you don't talk about it ahead of time because you don't want people to be aware
0: the
1: of it.
0: News would.
1: Well, I mean, you don't let the news know.
0: News would.
1: Well, there's no news anymore. We know that whatever's being fed to the news, they report these days. That's pretty obvious. But I would think you don't feed it to the news if you're the government. If maybe you are planning on taking it out and you don't want it to people to be aware of it, and then it causes an uproar if you take it out because they're already aware of it. But we're just guessing.
0: Yeah.
1: That's a crazy story, man.
0: That's a good guess. That's a good guess. Because, I mean, one of the things that I'm thankful for is kind of being positioned in these places where I'm there to see the train start its maiden voyage. And I'm able to kind of witness these things firsthand. But at the same time, when you're watching things on the ground and you're watching things in the news and they're not really matching up, you kind of sit back and think, like, what am I missing? What part of the puzzle is not fitting here, because this doesn't make sense to me.
1: Let's switch gears just briefly. There are some about 4 minutes. Baptisms going on in Afghanistan. Talk about that.
0: Yeah, one of the amazing things about Afghanistan is we've been working together with Iranian missionaries, and yes, these are Christians that are saved in Iran, and they feel that they have been called to go and preach the gospel in Afghanistan. So they have been going to Afghanistan, working in Afghanistan together with the Chinese, and they are seeing so many people come to Christ in Afghanistan. We've seen more people come to Christ since the Taliban has taken over than during the entire 20 years of U.S. occupation and maybe the last 2,000 years of the country's history. It's been absolutely phenomenal to watch, and it's been really powerful. So we've been thankful for what we've been seeing in Afghanistan when it comes to the number of people coming to Christ. There really is something happening with the underground church there, and it continues to grow.
1: We've talked in the past about revival in China. Is that still happening at the pace that it was happening at? Help me understand what's going on there.
0: Yeah, it really is. There was a time where it felt like the church was going to get some freedom. And then in 2019, and I've been on your show for a few times since 2019, when persecution really increased. Last month I was in Shanghai. And while I was in Shanghai, I was speaking in a church that had a spy, and that spy was responsible for two Bible schools being shut down. So the persecution continues. We had two other Bible schools in Hunan province, which is in the middle of China, kind of the Indiana, if you will, of China. They had two Bible schools there that were shut down and four leaders that were arrested. And we still continue to see persecution and church growth. In fact, any of your listeners that saw President Trump go to China last month, while he was there, he was asked on his way back on Air Force One during one of their press gaggles. He was asked, you know, did you bring up the subject of Pastor Ezra Jean? And he said that he did. So President Trump actually brought up the imprisonment of Pastor Ezra Jean, who I work together with. We're actually sponsoring his family and his church with legal fees and support for their families as they're, you know, in hiding at the moment, and for their children to go to school. And as soon as President Trump got onto Air Force One and departed from China, I guess this really peeved off the Chinese president, because the very next day, President Xi ordered a raid into Wenzhou, and a church was raided. We put up an article on our website about it. There was actually a 77-year-old pastor who was arrested in that crackdown that happened immediately following the departure of President Trump, and no word yet on any news on the release of Pastor Ezra Jean.
1: Sounds like a plot from the Hunger Games, Eugene. It's unbelievable what's going on. What's unbelievable what's going on around the world. Hey, how does someone find you, connect with you, find you guys, support you if they would like to? Help them understand how to get a hold of you guys.
0: Yeah, it's very easy. You just go to backtojerusalem.com, spelled exactly as it sounds, backtojerusalem.com. There they can get all the information of our social media links, our YouTube links. That is the best source of information for our ministry.
1: And the book, again, is, tell people one more time about the book.
0: Yep, the book is Blood in the Water of Pyongyang, The True Story of Robert Germain Thomas.
1: Eugene Bach, Bach like the composer, like the like Bach. Hey man, anything you want to say before we go? Yeah, anything you want to say before we get out of here?
0: Yeah, thanks so much for inviting me on again. I really appreciate it. It's always a joy, brother.
1: Yeah, I always appreciate you, and I always say you're going to get information from Eugene that you really can't get anywhere else. So we appreciate you so much agreeing to come on a couple times a year and doing the show. I appreciate it, and I appreciate you, man.
0: Thanks for your flexibility. I know that I'm always bouncing around, and you always make it fit the schedule. So I'm super, super thankful. Much love to you and your entire audience.
1: Thank you so much. My thanks to Eugene Bach for being on the show. He is always wonderful. I describe him as a missionary spy. He was calling in from Stockholm, by the way. Nice, clear connection there in from Stockholm. But he always has information that no one else has. And there's a lot going on in the world, like this story. If you listen to the interview, well, hopefully you listen to the interview if you're listening to the end of this. That was kind of dumb on my part. Like the train that is going into Iran right now from China. You don't hear those things on the news, you know, all the time coming in and out of there. It's very strange. There's lots of weird things that go on in that region that we don't really hear about. And frankly, up until maybe 10 or 15 years ago, I remember saying how myopic, for lack of a better word, meaning just how we're just focused on ourselves here in America. We don't really pay attention to what's going on. There might be like a 1 minute on the news years ago, world news report. But now I think we're becoming, as the world gets to be smaller and smaller, then we are now starting to get lots more world news, but we really don't get a lot of details on what's going on around the world. And so most of the mainstream media is, well, I know that it's owned by only a few people these days, but 80% of the media is owned by six different guys. So there's not a lot of variety, and we don't necessarily getting the full story in a lot of the mainstream media these days. And that's why I like Eugene, because he'll give us the story that you're not going to get anywhere else. And you can get stories here on my show that you're not going to get anywhere else. If you're listening to this on the radio, that's great. But also you can hear this show on YouTube and Spotify, any place you can get podcasts. Well, I'm just about out of time. You know what I always say? It's time for me to hit the road.

wide path leads to destruction, and lots of people will walk on it.

0: 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The name of the show is the One Way Radio Network, and of course, it's sponsored by Legacy Educational Institute, which is a 501c3. I'm going to tell you the topic we're going to talk about, and I'm going to give you some context. So let me ask you a question. What does it mean to be poor? Or better yet, what does it mean to be poor in spirit? Are we supposed to put a sackcloth over us? What does that actually mean? Well, your host today, my name is David Gallner. I'm the founder and CEO of this nonprofit called Legacy Educational Institute. We're located at 3087 Innovation Way, Harmony's PA 16148. The reason I give you the address, because many people from time to time will stop by and get some of these resources, which I'll talk about in a little bit. But some of these resources I'll mention, we have a lot more, and you can always call and find out what are the other topics we give. But we will even mail them and pay the shipping costs for you. Why would we do that? Because we own nothing. Everything belongs to God. So you could help us fulfill the Great Commission, Matthew 28:19-20, and Acts 1:8. That's the whole purpose behind that. So again, Legacy Educational Institute is located at 3087 Innovation Way, Hermitage, PA. If you don't know where that is, if you're coming, say, in town, and you're on Route 18 heading south, on Route 18 past Staples, which is on the left, go to the next traffic light, turn left. You'll see it says Innovation Way. It'll say a stone wall says Linden Point. It's the fourth building on the left, catacorner from Butler County Community College, known as BC3. Now, when you pull in the driveway, people sometimes will ask, because they want to hear part of the show, what are these other companies here? It says Legacy Financial Strategies, Innovation Tax Services. It doesn't matter what door you come in. There's two doors. And those other two signs, we have another show that we do on Saturday morning. Some of you may listen to it on WPIC 790 AM. That's an hour long. And that's from 11 AM to 12 PM, where we talk about financial planning, estate planning, tax planning, wealth planning, you name it, investment. Excuse me, we have a variety of different strategies. If you're interested in that, because Jesus did preach more in the kingdom than on heaven and hell, but the first step is, do you know for sure where you're going to spend eternity? We'll talk more about that in a minute. But you can go to that website if you want to get some contact information and learn a lot more. 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And let me give you our contact information. 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And my cell phone number is 724-699-3789. That's not a track phone. That's my cell phone. In fact, it's the same one I have when it first came out. That's 724-699-3789. You could text me. You can call me. And I'll be glad to return your calls. And you can learn more about what we're doing and so forth. So before talk about what does it mean to be poor in spirit, let's talk about some of the resources that we're giving out. One is called A Case for Christ by Lee Strobel. Case for Christ by Lee Strobel. And it's not the big, thick book, but it's pretty powerful. Again, remember, we don't do the convicting, the convincing, the converting, or the saving. Our job is to tell The Holy Spirit's job does the what? The convicting, the convincing, the converting, the saving. Ours here is to share the gospel and let the Holy Spirit do its work. And of course, you want to read this material, and then you want to pray for the person, and you say, look, would you do me a favor? What's that? I would value your opinion. You see that? Would you do me a favor? What's that? Would you read this information? And then let the Holy Spirit speak. So we have a case for Christ. And then we have Biblical Answers About Heaven by Randy Elkhorn. It's not his 492-page book, which I have. You get goosebumps when you read that. And it's the condensed version. You have something from Evangelist Explosion. And it says two question marks. Number one, if you die, you know where you're going to spend eternity. It's either heaven or hell. Great white throne judgment. Or the Bema judgment, the judgment seat of Christ, where your works will be tested by fire, which be in heaven. And then we have, it's a very popular, this is, I have one pastor who gives them out. In fact, you might have listened to the show right before mine, is Pastor Phil Cooper. And it's either the $1 million bill or the $1 trillion bill. And it looks real, but on the flip side, you know what it has? It has the gospel message, because it has the Ten Commandments. See, there is no salvation without brokenness. We'll talk more about that, about the secret. It's really not a secret, it's penetrating in heaven. It's either heaven or hell. You won't get there because you're a good old gal or a good old boy. There's none righteous, no, not one. All have sinned and fall short of the glory of God. Compared to a righteous, holy God, you and I are filthy rags. I always say we're scumbags. So we'll talk about the secret here in a minute. So what does it mean to be poor in spirit? Well, you might have heard or read or listened to a sermon before in the Beatitudes. The Sermon on the Mount, Jesus declares what? And by the way, have you ever been to Israel? I have been there. And you can say, well, how could he preach to so many people? It's like the megaphone. It's like God ordained this sound to be able to carry it. But when you sit on that hillside, you can picture yourself just sitting here and listening to this. One of the sermons, the Sermon on the Mount, it says, blessed are the poor in spirit, for theirs is the kingdom of heaven. Where did I get that? That's from Matthew chapter 5. Check it out. Matthew chapter 5, verse 3. What exactly does it mean to be poor in spirit? And what does being poor in spirit result in the kingdom of heaven? Why is poor in spirit something God wants us to be? Why would God want us to be poor in anything? Do you have an answer? Is that what it really means? Remember, you can't take any text out of a context and create a pretext. You must examine every verse on the subject or come up with a valid conclusion regarding doctrine, because doctrine is important. Remember, all scripture is given by the inspiration of God. It's profitable for what? Doctrine, for reproof, correction, instruction, righteousness. The man of God may be thoroughly equipped to do every good work. 2 Timothy 3:16 and 17. Now, some purposes that Jesus is speaking of financial poverty. Is that what he wants? He's advocating being poor so that riches and possessions don't come between us and God. Well, the first two commandments talks about don't put anything, not just money, but anything before God. While it's true that Jesus elsewhere warned against seeking riches, you can check that out in Matthew chapter 6, this one chapter above, below it, after that, chapter 5, verse 24, does not seem to be Jesus' point in Matthew chapter 5, 3. Jesus is speaking of being poor in spirit, being spiritually poor. In the Beatitudes, Jesus is concerned with spiritual realities, not, folks, not material possessions. What then does it mean to be spiritually poor? Well, to be poor in spirit is to recognize you are what? Utter spiritual bankruptcy before God. Yes, you and I, scumbag, bankrupt. Totally bankrupt. You got to empty yourself completely. I know it's hard because we have that old nature. We'll talk more about that. The secret's been turning to heaven in a minute. But is understanding you have absolutely nothing of worth, nothing to offer God. We have nothing. Being poor in spirit is admitting because of our sin. Remember, there's no salvation without repentance. I said godly sorrow. 2 Corinthians 7:10. Godly sorrow. You're asking forgiveness, and you have to humble yourself before you're going to ask for that. James 4:10 says what? humble yourself before the Lord. Those who humble will be exalted. Those who exalt themselves will be humbled. Being poor in spirit is meaning that because of our sin, we are completely, completely destitute spiritually. It can do nothing. You and I can't do anything to deliver ourselves from our dire situations. Jesus said that no matter what our status, your status, my status of life, you and I must recognize our spiritual poverty, poor spirit, spiritual poverty. Before what? You and I can come to God in faith to receive salvation He offers. That's that brokenness. Humble, repent, then believe what? Jesus Christ is the God, deity, hypostatic union, fully God, fully man, then receive and become. That is the secret. So why the hell does being poor in spirit result in the kingdom of heaven? Well, the phrase can be brought in meaning. Kingdom of heaven especially, essentially refers to what? Salvation. The kingdom of heaven is both eternity in heaven with God and after death. Now, where did I get that from? Romans chapter 6, verse 23. In the eternal quality of life with God before death, John 10:10, God offers us salvation as a gift through what? The sacrifice of Jesus Christ on the cross. He paid the penalty for our sin. Full payment. 1,000%. Before we can receive this gift, we must understand what? That we cannot make it ourselves worthy of it. Salvation is by grace. Through what? Faith. Not of works. That every man can boast. We must recognize our sinlessness before we can understand our need for a Savior. You got to humble, then repent. That's a godly sorrow. We must submit our spiritual poverty before we receive spiritual richness God offers. When Jesus says, blessed are the poor in spirit, for theirs is the kingdom of heaven, He's declaring what? That before we can enter God's kingdom, we must recognize, yes, recognize the utter worthlessness of our own spiritual currency and the ability of our own work to save us. We're filthy rags. Compared to the righteous holy God, we're a scumbag. There's none righteous. But God loves all. He's omnibeloved. He wants all to come to repentance. Many people are called, but few are chosen, because He foreknows who's coming to Him. The question is, do you have the hope so, or do you have the know so? So you're listening to the Legacy Educational Institute, which is One Way Radio Network. 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
0: 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I mentioned if you're coming on Route 18, heading south, past Staples on the left-hand side, you turn left to First Traffic Light Plus. Past Staples, fourth building on the left, catty corner from Butler County Community College. But if you're coming from the other direction, say from West Middlesex, you're going to pass Tamas Yanner Golf Course on the right, FedEx on the left. Then go to the next traffic light, you'll see Sheets on the right, and Combine's Restaurant on the left. Then go to the next traffic light, and you'll see Innovation Way, Stonewall, says Linden Point. Turn right, fourth building on the left. Now, if you're coming from Ohio, we have several people from Ohio that listen to our show. It carries quite a ways. A lot of people don't realize it goes all the way to Austintown. And so if you're coming on, say, 80, heading which way? East on Route 80. Of course, you go to Pennsylvania and you get off second, the 2B, exit 2B. Now, they have a lot of traffic torn up. But anyway, 2B and head north on Route 18. And again, you'll pass Tamas Yanner Golf Course on the right and FedEx on the left. I already mentioned that. And if you're coming from Warren in that direction there, you go probably 82 is your best bet. But you can go to the website. It's the easiest way. One Way to Heaven. oneway2heaven.com, not .org. oneway2heaven.com, oneway2heaven.com has our address, our contact information, and that's where we post our past messages as well. And if you want to check that other website I mentioned, we have another show on Saturday morning from 11 to 12. 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So before I talk about a topic I talk about a lot, I learned this verse many years ago. I'll give you the story when I get to it, about Deuteronomy 29:29, the secret things belong unto the Lord our God. But here's something I came across through the Institution Creation Research, and by the way, dynamite organization, ICR.org. That's where the Ark is with Ken Ham. I met him 37 years ago when I used to attend Sharon Baptist. We went over to Youngstown Baptist, and he spoke. And back in those days, I walked out with two or three big bags of the old VHS and so forth. So, anyways, one of the most amazing miracles recorded in the Bible, according to Ken Ham, according to, it is a miracle. You don't have to quote Ham, just read the Bible, you'll see that. When Moses smote the rock, remember, hit the rock in Mount Horeb, and water did what? Came forth, sufficient to satisfy the multitude there in the wilderness. Of course, he got in trouble later on, and he got kind of angry, and then he was allowed to go into the promised land and go up to Mount Nebo to datify. Well, I'm sure God has a lot more mercy on us, but anyways, there was a reason behind that. We're going to talk about the secret things belong unto the Lord our God. But and water came forth to satisfy our multitude in the wilderness. You can check that out in Exodus chapter 17, verse 6. In describing this great event, Ken Ham says, the psalmist later sang, he clave the rocks in the wilderness and gave them drink. As out of the great depths, he brought streams also out of the rock and caused waters to run down like rivers. That's in Psalm 78, verses 15 through 16. When Moses struck the rock, God opened to a mighty spring out of great depths. Eventually, it happened a deep pressurized filler from which waters emerged to form. Streams also out of the rock. Now, in the text above, I just was reading to you, Paul indicates that the miracle had a great symbolic significance as well. Now, what is that significance, folks? Well, that rock was what? Think of the rock. When Peter said, build your house on the rock was who? Christ, Jesus Christ, deity, fully God, fully man. The Greek word you hear for rock is what? Petra. Petra, Petra, P-E-T-R-A. The same word used by Christ when he said, upon this rock, I will what? Build my church. Matthew chapter 16, verse 18. Christ is the one foundation upon which the church is built. 1 Corinthians chapter 3, verse 11. He also symbolized by the living water, the well of the water, springing up into everlasting life. Here's my question. Do you know him? Are you going to have everlasting life, where you'll spend eternity with Jesus Christ Almighty, where there's no more tears, no more suffering, fellowship? Oh, what a glorious day. But until that, we have work. So what else is he has to say? By the way, that was taken from John chapter 4, verse 10, verse 14. A lot of people like to flip through scriptures. And if you're driving, we don't recommend that when you're driving. The actual rock from which the waters burst forth in the wilderness did not literally follow them, of course, but the spiritual rock did. See, the spiritual rock did follow them, for Christ was there with them through all the years of wandering. Christ still is our spiritual rock, continually yielding the spiritual waters of everlasting life. Now, let me tell you about this verse, Deuteronomy 29. Many years ago, I was making a call. I used to make house calls in the financial service industry. Now they come to the office. And this was a pastor who came from Oklahoma. And he was a Wesleyan pastor. And basically that's an Arminian. Arminians believe you gain your salvation, you lose it, you gain it, you lose it, and gain it. I won't go into detail. I've done it in the past, Arminian versus Calvinist. I'm neither, by the way, just so you know. I believe, I'm a Bible-believing Christian. He wants all. And the word all, to come to repentance, many are called, if we were chosen. There's the word election, yes, because God foreknows who's coming to the word of the elect. But you don't gain or lose your salvation. All right? So I'm leaning in the camp. So anyway, this gentleman said to me, because he believed and you can lose your salvation, and I says, well, his name was, I'm trying to think what his name was, real nice individual. I says, how long have you been in Pennsylvania? He says, oh, about 9-10 months. I says, I happen to know you have a Oklahoma license plate on your car, an Oklahoma inspection sticker. I said, I do. Do you realize that's against the law since you've been here that many months? Oh, yeah. I said, that's a sin. So if you die today, because they don't believe any imputed sin, it's only any sins you're aware of, okay? So I pointed that sin out to them. Being that it's a sin, if you died right now without confessing that sin, you know, 1 John 1:9, are you going to go to heaven or hell? Oh, he said, that's a good one. That is a good one. So he gave me this verse. I remember Deuteronomy 29:29. The secret thing belong unto the Lord our God, but those things which are revealed belong to who? Unto us and our children forever, that we may do all the words of this law. Deuteronomy 29:29. This portion of scripture follows a lengthy reinstatement of the covenant of God with his people in Israel. In this chapter, Moses reminds the people, that's what I talked about earlier about the rock, reminds the people of the works that God wrought on their behalf in their deliverance from Pharaoh, in his provision for them in the wilderness, in his protection on the battlefield. In the final address, he encouraged them to keep, therefore, the words, W-O-R-D-S, the words of this covenant, and do them, that ye, you and I, may prosper in all that you and I do. He stated that the various blessings that would be theirs if they would do so. Lastly, he described in graphic and burning words the result of breaking the covenant and incurring the judgment of God. And the Lord rooted them out of their land in anger and wrath and great indignation and cast them to another land as is this day. Recognizing the limitations of humankind, Moses wrote in our text that there are certain things known only to who? God. Secret things belong to the Lord our God. Things that cannot be understood by the human mind, and things that he simply chooses to keep to himself. But he goes on to say that he has revealed certain things to us, and these things we must obey. Consequently, our text consists of a great principle of life. We must do what we know to do. We don't know everything, but we must act responsibly and properly on what he has told us, leaving the secret things and their consequences to who? God Almighty. When we get to heaven, we'll find out those secret things. Elsewhere, he promised that even the secret things will work together. All things work together for good for those who love God and call according to his purpose. His sovereign plan is in Romans chapter 8, verse 28. We must obey, doing what we know to do, and leave the results with him. So what's that verse again? Deuteronomy 29:29. The secret things belong to the Lord our God, but those things which are revealed belong unto us and our children forever, that we may do all the words of this law. Deuteronomy 29:29. We'll talk to you next week. Thanks for tuning in. Remember this is the day the Lord has made. Rejoice and be glad in it.

Welcome to the Polka Beat Show right here on WPIC 790 AM. This is AJ Height joining you on this last day in the month of May and getting it started with a nice button box polka medley right there for this week's edition of the show. And that was done by the Niagara Button Boxers. A reminder, this is a pre-recorded show, so we cannot take requests and dedications for this morning's show. But if you'd like to get one of those on a future show, make sure to give us a voicemail or a text at 330-604-4912 or send us an email, SlovenianMelodies@yahoo.com. Here's another fantastic button box tune, a fantastic musician, Julie Tabai, doing Lost in Las Vegas.

Julie Tabai right there doing a nice job on a polka entitled Lost in Las Vegas. Coming up next weekend, the SNPJ Slovenian Heritage Center will be celebrating their 50th anniversary. On Friday, June the 5th, Patty C. and the guys will be appearing in the Gostilna from 8 until 11 p.m. On Saturday, June 6th at 9 a.m., there will be a Bolina tournament. At 6 p.m., paint and sip in the wine room, and an 8 p.m. bar bingo. And then on Sunday, June the 7th at noon, a baking demo with Julie Wagner. And then music 1 until 6 p.m. in the Heritage Pavilion by the Sokar Stanger Polka Flashbacks Band and also the Western PA Button Box Club. And that will be a free dance, but donations are welcome. Again, all of that is taking place next weekend, Friday, June 5th, Saturday, June 6th, and Sunday, June 7th, to celebrate the 50th anniversary of the SMPJ Slovenian Heritage Center. It's time for a Dennis Novato double play along with the Cleveland Polka All-Stars. Let's poke around.

Nice job right there, Dennis Novato and the Cleveland Polka All-Stars on the Polka Round. Here's the sound of the accordion, the second part of the double play.

second part of the Dennis Novato double play, along with the Cleveland Polka All-Stars, he did the sound of the accordion. The Oompa-Pa Club will be honoring the Grammy nominee and Grammy winner participants, the Dick Taddy Orchestra and its members on Sunday, July the 19th at the Yukon Slovenian Club in Yukon, Pennsylvania. The Dick Taddy Orchestra celebration will be held from 2 until 6 p.m. The DTO has officially retired from performing and recording polka and waltz music since the first part of this year. In appreciation of much support and great attendance at polka dances, free DTO CDs will be given away to those in attendance. Jack Taddy and his JTB will provide dance music for this DTO celebration. For more information, contact Jack Taddy at 724-274-7202. Come and celebrate on July the 19th with Dick Taddy, Bob McBride, Joe Gill, Mikey D., and Tony Zupancic, your DTO musicians. Let's go back to polka time with the Brian Papish Party Band, a mystery composition, When I Saw You Standing There.

0: Nice job right there. The Brian Papish Party Band doing When I Saw You Standing There. Let's head to Slovenia. Navahanke is the name of the group, and this is recorded live in concert, and this is going to be their rendition of a Slovenian medley.
1: Pazi, ena boše, en tak venček samih znanih domačih. Normalno, lahko nam pomagate pet. Evo!

0: Odlično, pazi, draga družba.
1: Nabahanke right there doing a nice job live in concert in Slovenia doing a Slovenian medley. Let's go with a tune now by the Zolkas. We really like this music, we like the music by the Zolkas, I should say, and we really like this tune they have recorded entitled Mona Lisa.

Frankie Mullick and the orchestra right there off of Joe Gadina Spotlight International label doing Tell Me a Story. We're going to stay in polka time. We're going to head to the rendezvous with Bob Baskey and friends.

Bob Askey with friends right there doing At the Rendezvous. It's time for our first hour of the Polka Beat Show on this Sunday, May the 31st, Triple Play. And we're going to do one of the best right here, Johnny Pecan in the orchestra, along with Lou Trebar in waltz time, the Silver Anniversary Waltz.

We got that triple play started in waltz time with Johnny Pecan and Lou Trebar doing the Silver Anniversary Waltz. Then instrumental polka time from the vinyl, Frank Palumbi and the orchestra doing Marty Sintik's Lucky Lindy. And then finishing up, Jeff Pecan and the orchestra, an arrangement done by Jeff along with Ralph Delgatti. And the band played the Sweetheart Waltz. Let's do a Frank Novak double play. We're going to stay in waltz time, and we're going to get it started with the Renwood Waltz.

Nice job right there. The Renwood Waltz done by Frank Novak. How about the second part of the double play? In polka time, East 185th Street Polka. And we'll tell you the significance of that address and name of the polka after the tune.

The second part of our Frank Novak double play, the East 185th Street Polka. And the significance of that is where Tony's Polka Village was headquartered for many, many years, and then also Colander Travel. And that was kind of the center of the Old World Festival that they used to hold up there in Cleveland for many, many years, with a lot of great Slovenian and Cleveland-style polka bands. So great memories there and a great tune by Frank Novak. That was Frank Novak. How about Joe Novak and friends? And he's going to do a tribute to Johnny Pecan medley.

From the CD, So Much Music, So Little Time, Joe Novak and Friends doing A Salute to Pecan. Well, how about one more Novak in the first hour? Let's head out to Arizona, and to finish our first hour of the Polka Beat Show, it's going to be Ken Novak, and he's going to get us started with a tune entitled Jessica Polka.

Novak right there doing Jessica Polka, and Ken is going to finish out the first hour of the Polka Beat Show for us by doing one entitled Margie Polka. And this is AJ Height finishing up the first hour of the Polka Beat Show right here on WPIC 790 AM. But don't go anywhere. We're going to be right back at the top of the hour for the second hour with some more fantastic polkas and waltzes. Here's Ken.

getting the second hour of the Polka Beat Show here on 790 AM WPIC. Started Denny Paz and his pazifying sounds doing You Can't Keep a Polka Dancer Down. And this is AJ Height welcoming you back to the second hour of the Polka Beat Show here on WPIC. We have some great tunes coming up for you right until 11 o'clock, and let's go right into another one. Here's Tony Zupanchik and the PPWC with Pivos and Schlievos Polka.

Tony Zupancic right there with Pivo's and Schlivo's Polka. How about our first waltz for the second hour of the Polka Beat Show, which is also part of our first double play for the second hour. From the CD, Toe Tap and Tunes, here's The Lullaby by Patty C and the guys.

Lullaby, an Ausnik composition done right there by Patty C and the guys, the first part of our double play. Let's go polka time for the second part, the Veseli Ribanchik.

the Vasily Rybinchin or the Happy Mountaineer done right there by Patty C. and the guys. This afternoon, the NCP, Slovenian Polka Boosters, will be having a dance at the Kersey Firemen's Club in Kersey, Pennsylvania from 2 until 5 p.m. On our schedule, we have Dick Taddy and the DTO. We haven't heard anything different that they are not performing, but if they are not, I'm sure there will be another great band out there this afternoon at the Kersey Firemen's Club. And then next Sunday, they will head to the Wildwoods Bar and Grill in St. Mary's, Pennsylvania for the NCP Slovenian Polka Boosters Dance. Again, that's next Sunday, June the 7th. Once again, music 2 until 5 p.m. This time it will be provided by Bob Kravis and the boys in the band from Cleveland, Ohio. Here's Joey Miskulin along with the Jeff Pecan Band.

Joey Miskelin, along with the Jeff Pecan Band and the vocals of Mr. Paul Yonchar Sr. right there on the Mary Lou Polka. Okay, roll back the rug, get your dancing shoes out, because Walter Ostenick is going to go 8 minutes here, an 8-minute medley. Walter is Canada's Polka King, but he's going to do a Mexican polka medley.

you're probably out of breath. I know I am just listening to that 8-minute medley. Walter Austin at Canada's Polka King doing a great job on a Mexican polka medley. Let's do a tune now by the Socar Gola Band, and it's time for the Zip Polka.

The Soul Cargola band right there, a great job on the Pecan Tree Bar composition entitled The Zip Polka. The SMPJ Farm will have a dance on Sunday, June the 14th. It'll be the Lodge number 158 Loyalites Picnic Dance. Gates will open at 1 o'clock. Food and drinks starting at 2 o'clock. Music at 3 o'clock by Mike and Dan Wojtyla. That's at the SMPJ Farm in Kirtland, Ohio. It's time for our second hour triple play. We're going to get it started with Eric Nolcamper from the CD Rosy Cheeks. And here we go with a Kenny Bass composition entitled The Pirates Polka.

side in our second hour. Triple play, we got it started with Eric Nolcamper doing the Pirates Polka, and then live at Avon Oaks from 2006, Brian Novak and the orchestra doing a Dave Penzi, Rodney Yemp's composition entitled The Stepping Up Polka, and then Danny Klanica and the Y-Town Boys doing Pretty Amy's Waltz, and we'd like to dedicate that to my wife, Amy. She had her birthday yesterday on May the 30th, so Danny Klanica and the boys played the Pretty Amy Waltz right there for my wife, Amy. Let's do a couple of tunes by Jim Pekel. He's going to get it started with the Blonde Sailor.

Nice job right there, the blonde sailor, done by none other than Jim Pekel. And the second part of the double play, the Sneaky Pete Polka, a Meisner composition.

Nice job right there by Austy doing one entitled The Cottage Cheese and Noodles. Let's head to Oregon with Sam Picarella, including Cleveland All-Stars Norm Cobal and Bob Kravis playing some instruments, I should say, on the side. And here we go with a Doc Lausche composition entitled The Slovenian Lovers.

Nice job right there, the Slovenian Lover's Waltz, done by Sam Picarella, including the horn work of Norm Cobalt. Let's go with Jake Zager and the POPP All-Stars and the SMPJ Polka.

Jake Zager and the POPP All-Stars doing the SNPJ Polka. Danny Cipino's in the background with the Millie Mine Polka, and it's time for us to say goodbye and finish this edition of the Polka Beat Show here on WPIC 790 AM. But don't go anywhere. There's more great shows coming up this morning, afternoon, and evening right here on 790. This is AJ Heights saying goodbye. Thanks for listening. We'll be back with you next Sunday at 9 a.m.

Paisanis. Let's have a party. Look, we've got the food, we've got the wine, we've got the polenta. All we need is some Italian songs. Hey, Billy, Joe, and Ron, are you guys ready?

Boy, all the northern Italians know that song. I've got one here for Teresa. Quando mi bacia Teresa. Come over here, sweetheart. Look into my eyes.

Benvenute, Festa Italiano, Buona Domenica, ragazzos e ragazzis, zios and zias. Mi chiami Giuseppe De Napoli, coming to you from the Joe Godina Studios at WPIC AM 790 here in Sharon, Pennsylvania, through the gracious and generous support of our sponsors, M&M Beer, Eastwood Mall Complex, Shenango Meats, Rhonda's Emerald Diner, and Valley Classics. I'm coming to you solo today, as Butch is a bit under the weather, and we wish him well. Hope he's back pretty soon. Right now, we're going to lead off with Joe Santiere and Lei.

There you go. Joey Miskelin, Hooked on Italy. We don't always get to play that because generally I lead into the news with that. And you hear about a minute or two and then you don't hear any more. But I played the whole thing and it's a beautiful job. He does a nice rendition of all those Italian songs. I want to send a special congratulations out to all of the graduates. We are now in graduation season. And Eastern Pennsylvania, Western Ohio, and all points north, south, and east and west of that. You guys and girls went, you've done it. Congratulations. I wish you the very best in life. And don't forget the loved ones who have helped you and encouraged you along the way, including your teachers. With that, let's go to Vesta de Rosa by Fausto Cagliano.

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So there you go, huh? Nice little music, little show tune. You know, gang, most of us are putting together our gardens now. Those of you that have gardens, we run into different soil issues, don't we? To improve your soil, add the proper amendments. And we have a heavy clay soil in western Pennsylvania, eastern Ohio. And so they say that we should put ground bark made from various tree barks. It improves soil structure. Compost, an excellent conditioner. How many of you have compost piles at home? I have one, and I'll tell you, I've got some great, great amendments for the soil out of that. And my gardens do pretty well because of it. Leaf mold, decomposed leaves, which add nutrients and structure to the soil. Lime raises the pH of acidic soil and helps to loosen clay soil. Manure, best if composted. Never add fresh manure. It's a good soil conditioner. Coarse sand, not beach sand, coarse sand improves drainage in clay soil. And topsoil, it's usually used with another amendment replacing existing soil. So there you have it. Bark, ground bark, compost, leaf mold, lime, manure, coarse sand, not beach sand, and topsoil. You add those things to your soil and you should have a garden that does pretty well. In a little bit, I'm going to show you a vegetables garden that is enough to feed a family of four and a little extra for canning and freezing giveaway right after Gianni Morandi.

There you go, a little Italian tribute to the Platters, huh? The great music, great music. So, I told you, we're going to start with our gardens today. A beginner's vegetable garden. Check this out. Vegetables suggested, I'm going to suggest to you, are easy to grow crops. Make 11 rows, 10 feet long, with 18 inches between the rows. Okay, the rows should run north and south to take full advantage of the sun. This garden, and what I'm going to give you, planted as suggested, can feed a family of four for one summer, with a little extra for canning and freezing or giving away. Row one, zucchinis, four plants. Row two, tomatoes, five plants staked. Row three, peppers, six plants. Number four, cabbage. Row five, bush beans. Row six, lettuce. Row seven, beets. Row eight, carrots. Row 9, Swiss chard. Row 10, radishes. And row 11, marigolds to discourage the rabbits. How about that? Now, if you live in an area like I do, I got to put a fence because I got to keep the deer out and other assorted creatures. I had a great watermelon patch going a few years back. Raccoons got it. So, you know, we live and learn, right? How about some cortoletto cetra? Un bacio e mezzonate.

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Well, gang, it's time for the news. We have Italian Madeline's taking us out, the Neapolitan dance. Get yourself something to eat, drink, because no news is good news, baby. And come on back, we'll catch you on the flip side. This is WPIC AM 790, Festa Italiano. I'm Giuseppe Napoli.

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1: In Ohio, I'm Pam Husso, Fox News. Police in Toledo say 12 people are hurt, two critically, after gunfire erupted near a street festival last night.
2: Police are still searching for those two gunmen that they say may have been shooting at each other when at least 16 shots rang out in a crowded summer street festival in Toledo. It all happening around 5:30 local time last night. Police say at least 12 people were shot, including two in critical condition. The victims range in age from 14 to 61, with officials confirming most were in their early 20s. There were several hundred people at that festival. Police are asking those that were there to review their cell phone footage to help identify the suspects. And festival officials, of course, have canceled the remainder of that weekend-long event.
1: Fox's Chanley Painter. With just 2 days to go before the primary, scandals are rocking the campaign of Democratic U.S. Senate candidate Graham Plattner of Maine. Fox's Griff Jenkins takes a look at posts made on Reddit.
3: The Post described him as a communist. He leaned into it. He was anti-police and disparaging rural white residents as racist. That was troubling. But then it was that tattoo also in October that we see the tattoo on his chest resembling a Nazi symbol that he got in Croatia with some of his war buddies. He had it removed. Then we get more posts that start to come out when he describes the war as the most enjoyable experience of his life, saying that he wants to kill people. If that wasn't enough, then we get the disclosure in May that confirmed he had a kick profile, a profile largely where young people are. He's sexting, sending explicit messages to women while he's married.
1: Plattner, who hopes to unseat Republican Susan Collins, says his past is being weaponized. 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
6: That heat's going to be out there for one more day.
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1: Israel is hunting down multiple assailants after several shootings possibly coordinated near the West Bank. Israeli police say one Israeli man was killed and five other people were hurt. One alleged attacker was shot and killed by police. He's been described as a Palestinian citizen of Israel. Residents in the area are advised to stay inside their homes. More arrests this weekend at an immigration detention center in Newark, New Jersey. Protesters have been gathering there for weeks and clashing with ICE agents, citing inhumane conditions inside. Border Czar Tom Homan spoke to Fox News about continued efforts by some Democrats to abolish ICE.
8: It's about them losing political power, not about national security, not about enforcing law, not about making this country safe again. This is about their political power.
1: Some Democrats argue ICE agents are out of control, especially after the shooting deaths of two civilians in Minnesota. An emotional remembrance in Normandy, France, as the 82nd anniversary of the D-Day invasion was commemorated. Secretary of War Pete Hegseth was there.
9: The event marks the partnership between the U.S., British, and their allies to carry out what's known as the largest amphibious invasion in military history. D-Day, as so many know, changed the course of World War II as it ultimately led to the liberation of Europe from Nazi occupation. The 82nd anniversary of D-Day comes as the U.S. finds itself at an inflection point with European allies. allies. The administration looks to reshape NATO so the alliance bears more of the share of its own defense. Hegseth also talked about a different type of what he calls invasion happening in Europe that comes with migration. Hegseth says there's been a proliferation of different ideologies in Europe and suggested the continent must do something to address it.
1: Fox's Madeleine Rivera. UK Prime Minister Keir Starmer disagrees with the U.S. assessment, but he has said that tackling illegal migration is a challenge. I'm Pam Puso in New York.
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16: 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Hot dogs to pizza to chicken to fine Italian dishes, Greek dishes, and American cuisine. Valley Classics offer all this and more. The owners of these nine establishments have been raised in the kitchens, honing their culinary skills for decades. They are the best examples of the food scene in our region, bar none. Whether you're in the mood for casual or formal dining, the Valley Classics deliver. And keep in mind, as we come to graduation season, family reunion season, they will cater at your location, or you can go to their locations where they have ample banquet rooms. Now, who are the Valley Classics? We're going to start with Nick at the Buena Vista in Warren, Vernon at Vernon's in Niles, George at the Sharon Hot Dog Shop in downtown Sharon, Sadar at Cafe 422 Warren, Leo at Leo's Restaurante in Howland, Armand at Candywood Wine Cellars in Vienna, Sal at Salvatore's in Howland, Ken at the Sunrise in Warren, Mark at Casa Canzanetta in downtown Youngstown. They are ready, willing, and able to serve you the finest food in this valley.

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Pink Martini coming at you there. Neat song. Hey, gang, if you're heading to Sharon, Pennsylvania through Hubbard, Ohio, right before you get to the tracks, on your right is Rhonda's Emerald Diner. If you're coming from Sharon into Hubbard, right over the tracks to your left is Rhonda's Emerald Diner. 825 North Main Street in Hubbard. A gem of a place where 7 days a week they have specials like stuffed peppers, stuffed chicken breasts, grilled pork chops, kielbasa and sauerkraut, beef tips, fish dinners, all served with mashed potatoes and choices of soups or salads, some with gravy, some without gravy. Obviously, you don't want gravy on your sauerkraut. But fish dinners, you could be deep fried or baked white fish, coleslaw, hot chips, French fries, all that is available for you at Rhonda's, 825 North Main Street in Hubbard, Ohio. A beautiful place, a clean place. You go bare, go in the back there, and you can see all the old rail cars. And you go inside, it brings you back to nostalgia of the days of the 50s and 60s when it had diners all over the place. So Rhonda's weekly specials are available Sunday through Friday, as I Saturday, as I mentioned. And they're located at 825 North Main Street in Hubbard, Ohio. Their car shows will be starting soon. And so you want to get there and see some fantastic machines, well-kept, and enjoy some good food while you're there. Rhonda's Emerald Diner, 825 North Main Street in Hubbard, Ohio.

Sergio Bruni, Tango Italiano. You know, not everyone is interested in growing vegetables. Some people are interested in growing flowers and herbs. And a lot of people that grow those things want to plant ones that attract butterflies. So I have a few here, common ones that I see around this area. Bee balm, catmint, cornflower, creeping thyme, daylily, dill, goldenrod, lilacs, mint, oregano, pansy, parsley, phlox, purple coneflower, Shasta daisy, snapdragons, and zinnias. So if you want to attract butterflies, there you go. There's some flowers or flowering plants and some herbs. I know I plant parsley, oregano, what else? Like a day and dill, okay? Flowers that attract hummingbirds, as well as the bee butterflies, are bee balm, catmint, coral bells, daylilies, the flag iris, fox glove, lilies, petunias, scarlet sage, summer fox, the trumpet honeysuckles, and verbena. And they say that you should, as far as the flowers go, you should choose varieties in red and orange shades if available. So they must, not only the scent, but the color must attract them as well. Bellissima by Annalisa.

0: Hey, Paisani. There are roughly 900 enclosed shopping malls in the United States, but only a small sliver are successful. The top 100 account for 50% of the entire sector's value, whereas the bottom 350 make up 10%. Among the top 100, established in 1969, the Eastwood Mall complex has remained locally owned, family operated, and community driven. Throughout the years, the mall has transformed into more than just a shopping center, as the Eastwood Shopping Center is proud to welcome local schools, community groups, and nonprofit organizations to host events as a safe, reliable, and popular gathering spot. The Eastwood Mall complex is home to nearly 200 retailers, restaurants, hotels, entertainment venues, and professional businesses. The Eastwood Mall complex is the Mahoning and Chenango Valley's number one place to shop, dine, stay, and play. The Eastwood Mall shopping complex is one of America's largest shopping complexes, with 3.4 million square feet of space, including a 1.4 million square foot enclosed mall. The Eastwood Mall complex attracts over 15 million annual visitors and is the second most visited mall complex in Ohio. It's also in the top 25 most visited mall complexes in the country. Located in Niles, Ohio, and equidistant between Cleveland and Pittsburgh, this super regional mall features a balanced mix of national tenants and locally owned small businesses. The mall offers an impressive array of dining options, with over 40 restaurants and eateries, including Texas Roadhouse, Longhorn Steakhouse, Raising Cane's, Firebirds, Wood-Fired Grill, and more. New dining additions in 2026 will include Dave & Buster's, What a Potato, and Popeyes. Hey, yeah, yeah, what's up? All open now. The Eastwood Mall Complex is home to Bass Pro Shops, the only one of its kind within a 150-mile radius. There's 15,000 square feet of flexible banquet space and seating for up to 1,000 people at the Eastwood Event Center. 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And pretty soon, gang, the Eastwood Mall Complex will be not sponsoring, but home to the Mahoning Valley Scrappers, one of the six Major League Baseball draft leagues in the country. Now, there's only six in the country, and we're lucky enough to have one here in the Chenango Mahoning Valleys. Every season at Eastwood Field, fans have an opportunity to watch the MLB stars of tomorrow on their journey to the major leagues. Some notable Scrappers alumni through the years include All-Stars Jose Ramirez, Francisco Lindor, Shane Bieber, and CC Sabathia, just to name a few. So, no need to drive hundreds of miles when the Eastwood Mall complex is right there on 422 in Niles, Ohio. Duvite.
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time for the news again, almost. And so I will have you taken out by Bruno Ferreira. This is Joey Naples here at WPIC AM 790 at Festa Italiana. We'll see you on the other side of

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but us, and kindly point that gun the other way, and hobble, hobble, hobble off and hit to hay. 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

pasta fazula, Tallulah. Oh, do have a bagel, bagel. Now don't be so bashful, Nashville. Everybody eats when they come to my house. Hey, this is a party.

Every time I hear that song by Vaughn Monroe, I think of, if you ever watched any of the Marx Brothers movies, and Groucho would say, "I love you, I love you." And the way he says that in the song makes me kind of think of Groucho Marx. Anyway, you know, there's a lot of you out there going to celebrate a birthday this week, or maybe you're celebrating one today. I wish you a very happy birthday and hope that you have many more healthy ones. As you guys and girls know, I am soloing today because Butch is under the weather. So I'm going to play Italian Happy Birthday. So this is for all you mugs and muggettes out there that are having a birthday this week or today. Here you go, Italian Happy Birthday.

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The Eastwood Mall has the benefit of local ownership, as the Cafaro Company remains committed to growing the complex and reinvesting back into our community. Celebrating over 75 years in business, the Cafaro Company has emerged as the undisputed leader in middle market, super regional mall development. And you know what we say here at the Festa Italiana: buy local, then regional, then national. 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

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Pretty soon those friends gonna wanna borrow your money, reupholster your Chevy, throw guacamole in your pool, and spray can Gonzalez La Rosita all over your house. Means you don't need that. Hey, Rosita, somebody's at the door. If he's my friend Roberto, don't let him in. I hate

Butch recovers. We'll see you. When we see you, hopefully we'll be back next week at WPIC AM 790, Festa Italiana. Please have a great week. Be careful. And we'll

everybody. It's Val Pulaski here on the we are at Polkas on the Patio, and it is cold outside. So I think today you're probably inside enjoying being home and relaxing. And I'm out of breath because I just closed the shop down, as they say, in the other building. So anyway, let's see here. We were listening to Ray Skolvinsky's band. Want to say hi to my family out in Cleveland. They're listening today. Appreciate it. Appreciate all the kind support they give me.

Kinski's Band. Want to say hi to my family out in Cleveland. They're listening today. Appreciate it. Appreciate all the kind support they give me. And also, we're going to hear another song from the Skovinsky Band right now.

another system, and it just kept, I thought it was the CD player, but I guess it's I'm telling you, these things are, sometimes I think they're a little on the other world, you know what I mean? At any rate, here's more.

Okay, that's it. That's enough of that. We're taking that right out of there. It's kind of, oh, it's an old CD. That was Kenny Bass and the Polka Poppers popping us right out to that song. Joe, I'm sorry. I don't know what happened. I switched it to a

Okay, I feel a back-to-back polka six coming on. And by the way, we're listening to the Penn Ohio Polka Pal CD of 2023. And we're going to be listening to, let me see here. I think I've got Georgie. Yep, two of my favorite guys in polka industry. George Suhan is in heaven now with Joe, I'm sure. I'm sure they're up there with Bruce Berger doing WGOD radio. The heavenly polka station. I can just hear him. I told you, Joe, that too about 2 weeks ago. And he's, yeah, it was about 2 or 3 weeks ago. He said, yep, that's probably what we'll be doing. Are you ready? Oh, House on the Hilltop. It

0: 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Let's polka!
1: Oh, yes, I'm so excited about that. I love that festival. I especially love the food because they have a sandwich there that is, it's vegan. It's so good that I buy two of them. I take one home and freeze it. I swear to you, because I'm trying to get them to give me the recipe, but it's just for the club. I'm like, yavol, all right. So at any rate, I haven't been behind the desk in about 3 or 4 weeks, so I'm a little rusty, but things to be, they're playing a lot better than they did before. So maybe our engineer will be here, Ben, today. At any rate, I hope you enjoyed their back-to-back polka six-pack. I want to make sure that you in the Cleveland area, you're listening to us on at Mike's Market. And thank you, Mike, for putting it on, too. We appreciate that. If you haven't been there and you're having those parties, don't forget to stop by and get his broasted chicken. It is absolutely out of this world. We're talking broasted. We're not talking chicken fingers and that, but he does have all those as well. I personally love the broasted chicken, plus their pizza with cheese. They have a hot plate area where you can get all this great hot food, and they have a salad area. They have a wonderful meat counter, and they make their own Slovenian sausage, their own Polish sausage, and they make a nice Mexican mix, too. It's delicious. So please make sure that you stop by Mike's Market. It is right across the street from Kirtland High School in Kirtland, which is in between Chardon and Menor. So if it's right down 306, look to the right, there's the Kirtland High School, and to the left is the plaza where Mike's Market is. And if you would like to order some things for your party, because they do catering, call 440-379-7211. That's 440-379-7211. Remember, they are closed on Monday and Tuesday. They're open Wednesday, Thursday, Friday, Saturday, and Sunday. Yep, today they're open till 5 o'clock, so make sure that you stop on in and try some of their Slovenian sausage. I'm pretty sure Mike's going to be down at the Sausage Festival, but we'll have to find out some more. Remember, too, he's got the spring specials going on. Always has deli and meat specials. So make sure that you go back to the store where the meat counter is and look at some of those gorgeous filet mignons. Now, I'm not much of a meat eater, but I do like a good filet mignon. And what I do is I cut it in three parts and I have three dinners out of it. That way I don't feel bad about spending all that money. But what the heck? Stop in and meet Mike and his wife. She's a doll. And the people that work there are great, too. Not to mention, I do love their salads. So stop in. You'll be glad you did. And I also want to mention, too, that up the road from there is Kuhar's Carry On Catering. Yep, they're right up the road from there. And we'll talk more about that in just a minute. Mary Lou and Frank, happy anniversary. 61 years. This song's for you.

Okay. All right. Hope you have a wonderful day. Also, if you've gotten tickets to go to the Jamboritsons in Elwood City, that's today. So if you're heading out the door, keep that in mind. A couple of people called. Yeah, that's today. So don't forget. Also, I should check myself. They just told me that in the other room, so we'll check to make sure. Also, the Super Bun Box Bash is taking place April 26th, which is next weekend, at the American Croatian Lodge, 34900 Lake Shore Boulevard. It's on the corner of Route 91 and Lake Shore. Okay, it just makes it. It's west of Route 91 and north of Route 2. So keep that in mind too. All the fun will start at 1 o'clock till 7. There'll be all kinds of accordions. A lot of people you see from your old neighborhood, they'll be down there. It's always a fun-filled event. Always does the Polka Hall of Fame do the fun-filled events because they bring in the neighborhoods. Keep it up, guys. Speaking of bringing in the neighborhoods, don't forget the 22nd Annual Slovenian Sausage Festival will take place September 12th at the SMPJ Farm at 10946 Heath Road in Kirtland. It's off of Chardon Road, Route 6, 3 miles east of Route 306. Just want to keep in mind, too, that we will be at the SMPJ Farm on Memorial Day. It's our yearly dances. We do three, Memorial Day, Labor Day, and the 4th of July. We hope that you come down. Now, I don't have the list for the Sausage Festival, but I can tell you Frank Sanger will be playing along with there's an all-day jam on Memorial Day at the SMPJ Farm. So if you're a musician, bring your instrument and come and play so we can hear the great music of polka and waltz all day long. So keep in mind, again, September 12th is the big 22 annual Slovenian Sausage Festival for the National Cleveland Style Polka Hall of Fame. That's September 12th, and it will start probably around 1 o'clock as well. 12 to 8. There you go. 12 till 8. You vote for the best sausage, so come down and enjoy. It gives you an excuse to eat more than one. You know what I mean? Anyway, I love this festival. I also love the Super Button Box Festival because it takes us right into the spring. There'll be 10 or more top bands and artists playing. There's all kinds of great food. So keep that in mind. So I will not be here next Sunday because I'll be at this event promoting our Memorial Day dance. And, of course, I'll be at Ron's event, too, which I can't believe it's been all that time, Ron. I remember when it started. Yikes. At any rate, let me also mention that Wattilla's Bakery, if you haven't been down there, you're looking for that best bakery around. And also, they specialize in Slovenian pastries. Did I tell you that? They are located at 897 East 222nd Street in Euclid. They also are in all the Mark stores. They have on the east side, they have all the Mark stores. And there's a few they're not in, but they'll get there. I think they're like 22 and there's 25. So I think you guys did pretty good. I know they were busy as a bear going north for Easter Sunday. It was certainly chaotic for me, that's for sure. But I can tell you, I did get my Wattilla Bakery. I can tell you that somebody picked up some things for me, and they are delicious. Make sure that you stop on in to the store, or you can go to any of the Mark stores, like we said. Monday through Friday, they're open at 222nd Street. That's 897 East 222nd Street from 6 a.m. till 3. Saturday, 6 a.m. until 2, and they also are at Mike's Market too as well. I go buy those little round powdery balls cookies. I love those things. So you can make sure that you get down there. Try the nut roll. It is out of this world. Now, if you're shipping some things, you've got to give them a call, and here's the phone number, 216-731-7080. And I can tell you this, that you can do everything by phone. Everything's done by phone. They'll ship it out for you and everything. So please make sure that you try the Wattilla Bakery. Will not be sorry. Not at all. Let's go here.

Little Jack Tenney with a little spicy polka, and boy, can he deliver, that's for sure. I want to congratulate Jack on 61 years on polka radio. He was also a music teacher. I don't know if you counted that in there, but nevertheless, I heard he had a wonderful event last week. Jack, I just could not go. I'm still recuperating from, I don't know, whatever. But boy, it feels good to be back at work, because I know that a lot of you heard more than one of a show. The same show like 10 times, but I apologize. It was just an emotional segment in my life between Joe passing and trying to spend time with his family, and then my dear friend in Florida passed on, and it's just been just one of those times in life where you just got to sit back and rest and get strong again, and that's pretty much what I did. My cats couldn't believe it. They thought I was a mirage. They're like, you're here again? I thought you're never here. But at any rate, it was funny. But I've seen a lot of television in the last 3 weeks. I can tell you that I saw Fried Green Tomatoes, which is one of my all-time favorite shows, twice yesterday. It was worth laying on the sofa for 4 hours watching it, that's for sure. And I hope you guys had a good Easter Sunday. I want to thank everybody that texted me, I should say, and I appreciate that. I did. Sometimes you just like need to hear from a friend, you know. At any rate, let me see what else I wanted to tell you about. Kuhar's Carryout and Catering, one of my favorite places to eat. I take it to go, and sometimes I sit in my car because I can't wait to get it back to Youngstown, and I eat. They have the best Slovenian hash brown potatoes, not to mention Jerry's isn't the best, Jerry. I know you're listening. Yours is good, too, but I can't go without them. I mean it. I'm addicted to them, and you will be, too. Try and stop in when you see that. If you're going to be in a Mentor for, you know, shopping at the mall or just hanging out at the beach, stop by Kuhar's Carryout and Catering and take it to the beach with you. Why not? They're located on the corner of 306 and Mentor Avenue in Mentor. That's 306 and Mentor Avenue in Mentor, which is Route 20. So keep that in mind, too. Not only do they have real good schnitzels, but their Reuben sandwiches are to die for. They also have a corned beef sandwich, roast beef with gravy, which is what I had for dinner yesterday. I bought it and put it in the freezer. That's what I do. But that, too, is dangerous in its own merit because of the fact that you're eating more, a lot more. I am more to-go box than I think the stores do in the last 3 weeks. At any rate, stop by. They are open Monday through Saturday. They open up at 11, and they take their last order at 6:15, so make sure you get in there early. And they have 5 different kinds of schnitzel, outstanding Hungarian goulash. I absolutely love almost everything in this place I think I've tried. Breaded mushrooms are one of my faves. And they have chicken dumpling soup, Italian wedding soup. And Paula and Joe, I would go to Cleveland and make sure I bring 4 large ones back for them. They also have wonderful stuffed cabbage. So make sure you give them a call. Keep the phone number in your car. It's 440-951-1000, Kuhar's Carryout and Catering. I can promise you, you'll be glad that you did. I also want to mention, too, that if you want some catering for, I don't know, graduation or weddings or something, backyard picnics, please don't forget about them. Their chicken is out of this world also. And I love, love, love their potatoes. Make sure that you get those without a doubt. I want to make sure that I tell you, let's see, Dubrovnik Gardens, don't forget that they're under new management, Denise and Tony, and they're open for lunch now, 11 until 3, from Thursday, Friday, Saturday. They're open from 11 until 3, so make sure that you stop on in. And dinner is being served from 4 till 8. If you'd like to throw an event there, too, they have 4 halls that you can pick from. Their phone number is 440-946-3366. That's 440-946-3366. So make sure that you stop on in. I love that they have tablecloths and napkins. I love it, love it, love it. Okay, let's see here. I wanted to tell you about
next Sunday, the Polka Fest that's happening at the North Canton Eagles, 6979 Sunset Strip Northwest in North Canton. It's going to be next Sunday from 1 until 8. They've got Joey Maddie. It's all Polish. Jody Maddie, Uptown Sound, 7 from Buffalo, and John Gura and Gorale. Ooh, I might have to take a ride over there myself. At any rate, there'll be drinks and food for reasonable prices. And if you'd like to get tickets, tickets are still available at 234-360-4207. That's 234-360-4207. I played this for you, Stephanie, even though I know you know that I played

Georgie Suhan. We're going to do another double play. These are four of my favorite songs I played today with Georgie Suhan in mind. And he was the gentleman I told to go. I hardly knew him, but I've heard all of his musics. And I thought to myself, I've got to call him. And he happened to be at the Thanksgiving Polka Weekend. And I said, George, you know what? You should go apply for the talent, you know, the talent segment that they have on television. He said, I don't know. I don't think I could do it. I said, I'm telling you, George, you could win. I'm telling you the truth, so help me. And so he said, I don't know. So I come to find out that he did go, but he had to leave to pick up his children, you know, at school because there was such a massive line. But I was always thrilled at the fact that he believed me, because you can hear for yourself, he had so much talent. He plays all the instruments on his CDs. He's just an amazing guy, Georgie Suhan. Anyway, I also want to tell you, Netter, to get to a polka dance, you got to have good tires. And my tires come from RJ Tires. They're located right in New Middletown at 5079 East Middletown Road. Now, their phone number is really easy to remember because the area code is 330-542-1000. They're open 9 until 5. Actually, they're open up at 8. But it says 9 until 5 on his cards. But honestly, you got to go and meet the brothers. They are the best. They really are. They go that extra mile just for you. Remember, on Saturday, they open at 8 until noon. Now, ladies, I still have my snow tires on because it's going to snow tomorrow. Did you hear that? Anyway, it is going to snow tomorrow, and I'm not taking them off until I'm absolutely 100% positive that it's not going to snow, because they do make a difference. Believe me, I've put snow, even though they're more expensive, you still have to think about your safety. And I've been in a couple crashes myself, and if it wasn't for my tires that I had, I think it would have been a lot worse on both incidents. So check it out for yourself. They're affordable, and they won't rip you off or anything like that. And they're a wonderful family. So we want to make sure that you get there. All right, here's more of Georgie Suhan.

an old Bible-based tune. I love it. I love it. I remember when I was a little girl, I would hear that song on the radio because that's all they play was Southern music or I think Tony was on then, but I was a little girl then. But I remember laying in the grass in like in a June day, and somebody had it on their radio, and I'm like, yeah, I want to fly up there. My mother says, there she is. She's dreaming again. Well, I flew, but in a plane, so that was much better. My arms don't get tired. How about that one? Anyway, so let's see here. What have we got coming your way? It's the Pecan Brothers, the Pecan Band, John and Jeff, and all the crew. We're powdering your face with sunshine. Maybe not today. Tomorrow, snow.

Okay. You know, everything was going just fine, and then suddenly, boom, we didn't get to do what I wanted to do. So we'll have to wait a few minutes and tell you all about some wonderful sponsors we have. First of all, I want to say thank you to Teeny's Tavern for always treating me so good when I go in there. They make the best pierogies. They really do. Honestly, they do, and they do such a great job on their baked fish, too. That's what I have. I always have the same thing, baked fish and pierogies, the prune ones. They are so delicious, and if you haven't been there on a Wednesday night, Wednesday all day, you can get spaghetti dinner for $5. Whether it's spaghetti or penne pasta, you get 3 meatballs, salad, bread, and butter for only $5. So keep that in mind, too. Pierogies, make sure if you want pierogies, you got to order them, because they get real busy on Fridays, and I try to sneak in there, have that or shrimp dinner, and they are delicious. So stop in, good service, and there's Teeny's picture right on the wall. I always say, hi, Teeny, we're still coming to your place. I don't even know how long they've been there, but I know Joe Fedorchik and took me there once, and I think it was like the second time I was in Youngstown when I started in radio 30 years ago. So, and it looks real good. They fixed it up real nice. It looks fantastic. So I hope you get a chance to go there. You can't beat the prices. Not at all. Also, it's the season of graduations, anniversaries, or just going over to see good old mom and dad. Now, if you're going there and you want to bring dinner, don't forget De Lucia's. I mean, if you're going to stop there and pick something up on the way in, call and see, make sure they make it, of course. But if you're having a large party there, they're happy to accommodate you. So keep that in mind. De Lucia's Banquet Center and Catering Facility. The place is beautiful. All you have to do is call and make an appointment to talk to Bob at 330-372-3813. It's always great service, beautiful place, good food, best chicken. And they had something else that night, too, and I can't remember. It was so delicious. And I hope you get a chance to choose them if you're having a party or an anniversary or a sweet 16 party for your kids. De Lucia's does it all. They really do. So make sure that you give them a call. Set up an appointment. They have facilities up to 300. And I saw them do a sweet 16 party. I think it was Bob Zolka's daughter's. And it was beautiful. I'm telling you, it was really beautiful. And that's not all they do. They always come up with fresh ideas, good food, and a great menu. So check it out for yourself. You know what? They invite guests to De Lucia's. Takes care of the rest. That's right. So keep that in mind, too, won't you? Also, let me see here. What have we got coming right now? Jeff, you're going to haunt me with that song. I know it. Okay, there we go.

Okay, so we're going to have to take a little break here. I don't understand why the CD player just stopped functioning. Oh, maybe because there's a CD in there. So we'll have to look at it after. I do want to wish Carl Lukach a happy birthday coming up in May. Also, Bob Brasky, May 14th. And Ronnie Saligo is May 30th. Also, Roger Martick is May 10th. So we wish them all a wonderful birthday. If you know any of them, give them a call early. It certainly makes their day a little brighter. Also, we want to know if you've stopped by the Kearney Wagyu Butcher Shop, the new one that opened in Warren at 115 State Road Northwest. If you haven't stopped in there, please do. They have a wonderful butcher shop. They make all their own Slovenian sausage. Every sausage that they have, everything in that store they make, except for what the cows brought. But you should stop in. It's a beautiful place. They have all kinds of spices from Europe. So you want to make sure that you stop on in for the holiday. They have all kinds of bundles going on, bundle specials. So check that out. Their phone number is 330-469-9906 if you just want to call up and ask them. If you're having a BBQ and you need some beef or whatever for your barbecue, they're the perfect person to give a call to. They're new, and a lot of people have been in there. I was in there a couple of days ago, and it was packed. Yikes. So make sure that you get your Slovenian sausage there, too. I met with the manager, and he jumps right in and helps in every way that he can, including making sausages. So stop in this Kearney Wagyu Butcher Shop, 115 State Road Northwest. I'm so used to dealing with roads. State Road Northwest in Warren. It's incredibly clean there. I'm absolutely. Also, let me see here. Don't forget, we're having our big event. Memorial Day kicks off our season for us in the summer and fall. It's a Memorial Day dance at the SMPJ Farm on Heath Road in Kirtland. That's between Chardon and Mentor. It's right off of Route 6. So you want to make sure that you come on down. The gates open at noon. Let's see, Brian will be there with his family making lunch and dinner just for you. There'll be all kinds of ethnic food. I know he's going to make stuffed cabbage, I believe, and homemade Slovenian sausage. So we hope that you can make it down there, because it would behoove you, because we have Frank Stanger and we've got a lot of jammers coming down. Hopefully we'll see some of the Fairport jammers and maybe some of the Fairport Fairport members out there too. I haven't been a chance to been around for the last 3 months, but I'm getting stronger every day, and we're just basking in the glory of polka. How about that? That was good, wasn't it? I thought that was pretty good myself, actually. Anyway, we're gonna hit the knob where they do the selection for us. How about that? How about that? Okay. Rex Tenere's band.

I open the loosened gate, my old mother behind me, looking down without a word. I didn't look back even once. I only promised my dear hills that I will return.

Okay, that was beautiful. That really was. You know, when I hear that song, I think of Del Sinchek's "I Am Black." I think they from coal mining. How they came over from another country. I'll have to play that. I haven't played that for a long time. Also, I want to tell you about O.T. Bates and Sons Monuments. If you haven't talked to them about trying to make your last wishes before someone else does it all wrong, O.T. Bates and Sons Monuments have the most beautiful monuments I've ever seen for the best prices I have ever seen. And I know from where I speak, my sister passed not too long ago and a couple of my friends out here, and they went to O.T. Bates and Sons Monuments last year and got everything taken care of. Tara Hicks is the best. She really is. She finds that one that you can afford, and it's usually the one that you picked out. So I think that's important to know as well. Call and make an appointment. They're right in Boardman, across the street from Home Depot, right on Southern Boulevard. And they're also, their main office is 505 State Route 170 in East Palestine, not too far from SMPJ Enon Valley. So give Tara a call at 330-426-2961. She's always in the office from 9 to 5, Monday through Friday. And you can make appointments on the weekends. They will be there for you. That is what I was told, to make sure. Tell them that, Val. I said, okay, they will too. They'll come in on Sunday, Friday. They don't care. Whatever it is that you need, an emergency situation, you just call them. Again, write the phone number down. They're in East Palestine and also off of Route 170, not too far from SMPJ. The phone number is 330-426-2961. Tara is her name. Hicks is her last name. Also, I want to tell you, did you get your season pass for Axe Performing Arts Center right here in beautiful Sharon, Pennsylvania on Irvine Avenue, 40 South Irvine? Their phone number, call them to talk to them about the upcoming season, is 724-815-4388. And don't forget, of course, they are going to have May 8th through the 10th and the 15th through the 17th, Murder on the Orient Express. That is going to be so exciting. Hopefully I can get down there. Wasn't been able to for the other events. And their ex sings. They have a sing-along. It's wonderful. It's in June. It's 5th through the 7th. Plus, they add some new things, which we will both find out next week. So don't miss out. Get your season tickets today, or just come and see what it's all about. It used to be a beautiful church. Now it's a beautiful arts performing arts center, and you're going to love it. You are going to love it. I can't wait to see the new ones that are coming out for this year. Also, we are going to talk about Apple Castle in just a few minutes, right after this.

pumping and bopping to the polka popping, that's for sure. By the way, that was Anthony Solcar and his band. And with, I'll think of his name in just a second. But in the meantime, I do want to remind everybody, don't forget to stop by Apple Castle. You know what I like about Apple Castle? You go on the peak of winter, and it's like they have, I don't know where they get all their fruit, they have everything. I love going down there. I spend like a good hour and a half down there just walking around, looking at everything. It's one of the most wonderful places to take kids to because they have a whole room full of candy. Those kids will drive you crazy. I'm sorry. Anyway, Apple Castle is one of my favorite places to go. And there's a restaurant down that area, too, that I love to go to. I think it's still called the White House. But I haven't been down there recently, and I hope to. As soon as the weather breaks, it's going to snow tomorrow. Anyway, if you get a chance, I hope you get down there because Apple Castle always features the freshest in fruit, like peaches, nectarine, blueberries. They're always hip. During the fall season, it's just a place to walk in the store. They've got jams and jellies, sugarless apple butters. They've got candies, dried fruit. I could go on forever, but I want you to stop there and see it for yourself. They're located at 277 State Route. See, I told you I have a lot of state routes. 18 in New Wilmington. New Wilmington, Pennsylvania. And their phone number is 724-652-3221. But more importantly, I really love them. They're the nicest people you ever want to meet. And their hours are until July from 7:30 till 5:30. And then August through October, it's 7:30 till 8 o'clock. It's fall. And you can stop in and see Steve. And he honestly, I never know what that guy's. Every time I go there, he's up some pole, or he's on the top of a roof, or he's down on a truck. But he makes sure that everything's copacetic there for you. So please make sure that you stop on in and tell him you heard it here on Valerini. He calls me Valerini. What's going on? I don't know how they do it. I really don't. But they do it. Now remember, again, they open up at 7:30 in the morning until 5:30 right now, and then it all changes in July. They open up from 7:30, August, from 7:30 till 8 p.m. So you want to make sure you get down there, okay? Okay. Their address, again, is 277 Pennsylvania, Route 18 in beautiful New Wilmington. And also, check it out. Check all of us, all of our sponsors on the Internet, because they all make sure that they get the information out there for you to enjoy. Okay? All right.

George Thayer and Georgie Suhan have always been the best in my eyes. Hope you enjoyed this little tribute to them. And also, I'm going to leave you with sad news. Linda Hosovar, who was a very, very important part of the polka world, passed away a day before yesterday. And she was a dear friend of mine. But honestly, folks, I never knew anybody with such courage and stamina and fight for everything. And she lost the battle, but I think she's in heaven with all our friends. And I shall miss my friend Linda Hosovar. She had a Buttonbox group, and she also was the spearheaded woman that solely was, I think, Denny Bukar after a while. But she did the book for the big Thanksgiving Polka Weekend. She was just the most incredible person, creative, beautiful, talented, and courageous. And we all will miss her. So, but she would want the polkas to pop like they always have been. So we're going to dedicate this song to her and tell all the gangs. She always got a big kick out of this song. So I'm playing it just for you, Linda Lou. We will miss you. Tell our friends we said hello.

everybody. I forgot I just looked at the clock. Fastest 2 hours in radio. So good to be back. So good to be back. And tell the friends, tune in to Sunday Polkas here on AM 790 WPIC, where we pick out the best in polka music just for you. Oh, no.

0: How did I lose weight? And I did lean right here. I did. I love this stuff. Listen, Brickhouse Nutrition been with me for a long time. So chatting with Miles, I'm up at like 235. True story. I never minded being 235, but you know what minded? 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I said, I got to lose some LBs, Miles. 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
7: Welcome back to America at Night. The New York Knicks are in the finals. The first time since 1999, they haven't won a championship since our next guest played forward for the New York Knicks. He went on to become a senator in New Jersey. Of course, I'm talking about NBA Hall of Famer and former senator from New Jersey, Bill Bradley. Senator, welcome to America at Night. Thanks for joining us.
8: Hey, McGraw, great to be with you.
7: So let's talk
8: I'm glad to see the show's still going.
7: Yes, yes. Larry King is alive and well. Yeah, thank you. It's an honor to be.
8: No, you're your own man. You're your own man. You're not Larry King.
7: Thank you very much. Let's talk about these Knicks, because I've been a Knicks fan all these years, and I remember, I only know the Knicks of the 70s and the championship seasons from the books you guys wrote and some of the clips, but it seems like that this Knicks team has a lot in common with your championship Knicks. Do you think so?
8: I think it appears, and I'm not in there, so I don't know, but it appears as if there is a character similarity. The team is playing with a lot of confidence, unselfishness, discipline, and resilience. And those were all values that characterized my Knicks teams. But this, every team is different, and this team has a slightly different, obviously, set of different personalities. But they're playing with all those attributes, and that's why I think they're winning.
7: If I can steal a line, it seems like they're hitting the open man, and the passing is, you don't see that very often now in the NBA.
8: Yeah, I think that the only thing you see in the NBA is sometimes, you know, some guy making a drive to the basket and then throwing it 25 feet to the other side of the floor or something like that. But the Knicks are moving. I think it's interesting.

0: stuff. It's high quality. It's great to see all this happening in our country, and I just hope that we can spend a little bit of time celebrating this. And that's why when you see guys like Scott Bessent, when he's out there, he always looks confident. He never looks, even if there's some negative information, he always looks like he's having a great time, enjoying himself, and believes in what he's doing. And part of this is because he knows this stuff is happening, and it's just a matter before people catch on. So is the president or is his team doing a fantastic job selling this stuff? I don't know if they are. And I know they can sell it better. But these are fantastic numbers, and they keep getting revised even better. I just recorded right before the show a podcast with Emma Jo Morris that I will recommend to you. We'll put that out probably tomorrow or Sunday. And one of the things we do is we celebrate Pride Month on it. And our celebration of Pride Month is to elevate our favorite gay, which is Scott Bessent. And I want to share this clip. This is him going after Senator Ron Wyden's son. Play cut 20, please.
1: Mendaciously slandered the Treasury building in an attempt to cover up his son having an investment meeting with Jeffrey Epstein to ask for funding. Thank you.
2: Mr. Chairman?
3: Yes.
2: Let's be clear here. Nobody is interested in the ramblings of a capo in the most corrupt regime in American history. We want to get some facts about this deal. That's what we're here for. Thank you.
3: Well, thank you. And I will ask my questions first today.
1: And we would like to hear what Adam Wyden and Jeffrey Epstein talked about. Your son's largest investment position was Rick's Cabaret. So did your son and Jeffrey Epstein talk about pole dancing as he begged him for money using your limited credibility?
0: Happy Pride from Scott Bessent. Just amazing stuff. That's how we celebrate the Marlowe Show. We play our most based gays, playing clips of that. That's how we celebrate. What a takedown. Adam Wyden is Ron Wyden's son and seems like a total dirtbag. I'm committed to, I'll do a deep dive on him, but just, it's so trite calling him a capo. It's just, he's one of the smartest guys around, period. And he just makes complete fools out of everyone in the Senate. And I'm sure he did the same thing to all the students at Yale. Great stuff from Bessent. Great stuff from the Trump economy. But they are trying to steal the elections in California. I will report on that when we come back on the Alex Marlowe Show.
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8: Up to 7 points. He was 8 points ahead of Rahman, so I figured maybe perhaps we get away with it. But that gap is already closed with 35% not counted yet. It's just striking stuff. It just shows you how brazen the Democrats are, how really they're going to rig it right in our faces. We're all watching them. We all know they're going to do it. And somehow they're going to just keep counting mail-in votes, and then they're going to certify perhaps a fraudulent runoff. So it's imperative that we investigate, we figure out if this is legal cheating or illegal cheating. It's certainly one or the other. Legal cheating would mean that you get people who would otherwise not turn in votes, and then you get them to fill out a ballot, and then you get it in a mailbox. Or is it legal cheating where they're literally just making up fake people to vote? Like, we got to figure out what it is. But we do know that as of now, it's very hard to bet on Pratt actually making the LA mayoral race, even though he's up 6 points with 35% left to count. So it's that level. It's that brazen. Steve Hilton dropped down 0.4% in the latest crop of ballots in the governor's race. Tom Steyer moved up 0.4%. So he's still up 7% over third place Steyer. He's up 1% over Xavier Baccaria, as Joe Biden calls him. But just, it's really happening, guys. They're trying to steal it. I named the show yesterday. Yesterday's show, they're trying to steal the election in California. And then last night, we see it flat out. We saw it flat out that they're all of a sudden, Nitya Rahman catches up 2% over a 5% vote count. Doesn't make any sense. Aside from, it actually makes perfect sense. This is what they do. They don't have any values, the left. They don't have any charismatic people. All they stand for is that Donald Trump is a bad guy, you're all racist and fascist, and that they can win. They consider winning its own value. They figure out ways to win regardless of whether or not it's ethical, because they think that allowing Donald Trump to be president, allowing for Spencer Pratt to be mayor, allowing for Steve Hilton to be governor, is the definition of evil. It's the definition of bad. In the meantime, they're willing to overlook Nazis, which is just a major thing that they're doing this. And on the other side of the break, I'll play cuts of the Democrats struggling with this concept that they are nominating a guy who's not only has a Nazi tattoo, but has praised Nazis, has a bunch of other baggage as well. But this is very curious, and I teased that I would play this on the show today. Rahm Emanuel, who's one of a close confidant of Barack Obama, and is a Democrat establishmentarian, if there ever was one, he completely is nuking the party now in anticipation of no doubt he's going to run for president in sort of a lane of Democrats have gone too far. Let's play cut eight, guys.
9: Why do you think people feel so negatively about the Democratic Party?
10: Because we earned their disrespect the hard way. Look, when your back's against the wall, you can't make a mortgage payment. You can't go to the doctor's visit because you can't afford it. Or you're stealing money out of your 401k that you know is for your retirement, but you're doing it to pay your bills today. You expect the Democratic Party to show up. We did things that were really ridiculous. We let a border get out of control. When it came to public safety, we talked about defunding the police. When it came to an ethnic group, we called them Latinx, and nobody else in that group ever identified themselves that way. And then rather than worry about classroom excellence, we were worried about bathroom and locker room access.
8: It's just amazing. It's a great cut, and he's exactly right about this, but will this actually catch on with Democrats? I don't think it is. I don't think it will. But it's just a note. It's noteworthy that I don't think that woke has died. And you still see this over and over again where the examples of woke coming back in a major way, if it ever left. But we're going to get one guy, at least, who's going to run for president, who's going to act like Democrats have gone too far woke. It's going to be entertaining. We'll be back with those Platner clips.
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17: This is a Radio PA news update. A search in the Delaware River turned into a recovery effort after a 25-year-old swimmer went missing overnight in northeast Philadelphia. Police say about 20 people took boats out near Pleasant Hill Park just after 1 a.m., and two people jumped in the water, but only one was rescued. The second man went under and did not resurface. Crews searched for hours by boat and helicopter, but have not yet found him. The Pennsylvania Turnpike is partially back open after a fire shut down the Allegheny Tunnel overnight. Crews say the eastbound tube between New Stanton and Breezewood reopened with one lane running in each direction, while the westbound side remained closed for inspection early this morning. About 150 people were evacuated from vehicles inside the tunnel and bused to a PennDOT facility. Drug delivery resulting in death cases fell across Pennsylvania between 2024 and 2025, according to PA Courts data. Charges dropped 22% statewide and convictions fell 72%. But Cumberland, Lancaster, and York counties still rank among the highest, each accounting for about 6% of cases since 2021. Officials say the charge applies when drugs are intentionally distributed and a death results. A Bradford County judge has stepped down, and the reasons are serious. Juan Arango has the latest.
18: Bradford County Magisterial District Judge Jonathan Wilcox resigned amid allegations he violated judicial conduct standards and the Pennsylvania Constitution. The Judicial Conduct Board accused Wilcox in February of interfering with a protection from abuse hearing. He had already been suspended without pay since last October for allegedly having an inappropriate relationship with a defendant.
17: An 11 high school student was taken to the hospital yesterday after being stabbed during a fight. Police say it happened during an altercation behind the high school after dismissal that reportedly involved several students. 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
8: Modern history. And, you know, we're going to have to go back centuries, maybe millennia, to see people who are coupling off and procreating less than Gen Z is going to. And this is the message that's being sent. There's nothing special about being a mother. There's nothing special about being a father. Anyone will tell you who has children, it probably is your number one identifying factor. It's like, I do get to do so many cool stuff in my life, but the thing that preoccupies my time is being a father, also a husband as well. But my identity is so tied to being a father, not as a non-gestating parent. There's a romanticism to it that is essential if we want the species to continue. But the Democrats are a culture of death. The left is a culture of death. They don't love life. And that's where all this comes from. It's anti-science. It's anti-life. It is just so lame, too. It's just like, how could they spend time on this? So it's pretty scary stuff. This is where their priorities are. And I think that it is, I think it's noteworthy that this is what their focus is on. When there's so many things threatening us around the world in this country, that they're thinking, what do we need to do today? Oh, I know. Let's erase mother and father from official documents. Also, what's the objection to the words mother and father? I understand trying to make things more inclusive to trans or to gays. They've been doing that forever. But why is it bad to call someone who is, I guess, because it's the trans stuff. It's fathers can be mothers now. So it's that men can have babies because you can have a man with a uterus and you can have a female penis. I'm figuring this out in real time, guys. This is a celebration of the female penis today. That's how we're celebrating Pride, the Marlo show. Oh, my goodness. All right. I promised you I would play Democrats squirming about the Graham Platner nomination, which continues to move ahead, even though the New York Times published a story with a bunch of accusations of former girlfriends and stuff that he was rough with them and stories of him grabbing people, may or may not have locked someone in a room. We didn't get the R word, so no rape accusations, no violent sexual assault accusations. So again, I keep making this point. I made this point when I was hosting the Hewitt Show and I shared it on podcast. It'd be an October surprise, but who cares? Because he's got a Nazi tattoo. And not just any Nazi tattoo, a Nazi tattoo worn by SS guards who were professional slaughterers of the Jews. So that's what he represents on his chest. And he was on Chris Hayes' show. Chris Hayes is an MS Now person. I got some cuts of that, and then I'll play some Democrats trying to explain them away. Play 14, please.
0: You referred to the tattoo as my Totenkopf, which is the German word for this particular Nazi symbol. There's other reporting in Jewish Insider in October in which an anonymous acquaintance says you used that same phrase. Did you know what this tattoo was about before last October when you said you first became aware of it?
1: No, I did not. And I also think it's important to note that it's very likely, and I think that she is that same source. She's the person who's been telling people this from the beginning. And it's a... So I feel like, you know, we're kind of rehashing the thing we've been through.
8: So now he doesn't know it's a Nazi tattoo, even though he has deleted posts that are very much understanding that he knew exactly what this was. And now he's just going to try to lie to people. He feels like that's the path. Obviously, this guy is totally dishonest. Remember, his one client as an oyster farmer is his own mother. He's playing a populist, even though he is a trust fund kid, or I don't know if he's a trust fund, but he went to one of the most expensive private schools in the country. This is a guy who is impersonating a super masculine guy because Democrat consultants thought this is how to package our message now. You find a guy who acts like he's super masculine and we'll run all our woke messaging through that. So that's what they're doing. And then now he's lying about his tattoo. Of course, he knew exactly what it was and he didn't delete it for a long time. I was thinking about the hostage video of the wife where the wife came out and was trying to defend him. And the thing, first of all, you married a guy with a Nazi tattoo. So I don't count your opinion. Your opinion doesn't count for me. And then they're just trying to explain away this as if it is not exactly what meets the eye. It is, they're trying to say, no, the media is the problem. The wife is going after the media. She was saying the media was taking stuff out of context. But look at all the context. The context is the guy has got the Nazi tattoo, and he's been lying about everything else in his past. And what are his accomplishments? This guy's running for the Senate. The Senate. This isn't dog catcher. This isn't PTA. Of course, he shouldn't be on a PTA, by the way. All right, I got one more clip from the Hayes interview, 15.
0: The Times basically reported that they saw texts of hers, including a text in August, I believe August 3rd of last year. This would be before October of last year, in which she basically said that you had a, quote, Nazi tattoo, and she joked about how she's going to go volunteer for Collins. Now, again, this is a text that got sent, so like we can place the time, right? This is in August. How does she know it's a Nazi tattoo in August of last year and you don't know it's a Nazi tattoo in August of last year?
1: Well, she certainly didn't send that text to me. So whoever she sent it to and was talking to, that's I can't say why, but I will say that I certainly didn't know. And the text messages she's sending to friends who may have recognized it, they didn't tell me that.
8: One of my favorite points about the Nazi tattoo is that there are deleted posts of him saying that he was aware that the symbol, the Totenkopf, connected to the Nazis. But then he also has said that he does not endorse white supremacy and he didn't see the connection to white supremacy in the Nazi tattoo. He will say anything to you. We should not take anything he says seriously. So even though girlfriend said that he knew it was a Nazi tattoo. All right, so let's see how the Democrats do with this. First of all, let's do Chris Coons, cut 17.
0: Frankly, Mr. Plattner is a four-tour combat veteran and someone whose conduct as he came home from war, many have questioned. I don't know him and don't know him at all well, but I'm going to give him a measure of grace and wait until I get a chance to hear more about the details of all these different allegations. In my view, the folks who we have here in the Senate and who we might have here in the Senate, we should hold a high standards.
8: All right, he's going to give him grace, going to give the guy with the Nazi tattoo some grace. And we love our veterans now. You can get away with anything now if you are a veteran. Okay, let's see how that goes. Alexandria Ocasio-Cortez, who I just got such a kick out of this. I was talking about her with Senator Tuberville because she went down to Alabama, and he told her to go back to Brooklyn. which is just great because she's from Queens, I think. Let's play cut 19.
2: Dave, you're reported by Grim Flatner in this New York Times article trapping a woman in a room for being physically.
3: Yeah, I mean, as you all know, this all kind of just came out. I've been doing legislative business on the floor, so I need to dig into everything further before commenting on it.
8: Pause.
3: Yeah, because I think this cut.
8: This is from yesterday. She's talking yesterday. All this just came out. You don't think that she and her comms team haven't workshopped what are we going to say when inevitably someone puts a microphone and a camera in our face and says, what do you think of the Nazi who's running for Senate in Maine? Keep going.
3: Yeah, because I think this reporting just recently came out, so I just want to make sure that I'm fully read up on it before I comment on it.
22: Generally about Platner, are you concerned by what you've seen so far? Does he offer voters more of an explanation? Does he need to offer voters more of an explanation?
3: I mean, I think I have to read up on this latest reporting. You know, I think everyone, when we run for office, our responsibilities to our constituents and to the people of, for me, New York 14, in this case, for the people of Maine.
8: The answer is yes. That's the correct answer. He does need to explain it. But instead, she said, well, the candidates have a responsibility, their constituents. It means nothing. These people are so good at moving their mouth and saying nothing. I've never seen anything like it. It just shows you they're really struggling here. Here's Seth Moulton, the crazed lunatic who fantasizes about murdering Republicans. Play cut 22.
23: What if there is more? And that is a question. What if there is more? Is that, do you think that would then be too much for Graham Platner to continue?
24: I mean, we just don't know. We just don't know what more can come out. But I do know this, that he's running against a senator who every single day rubber stamps Trump's agenda. A senator who just like 98%.
8: I just love the premise that maybe more can come out. He's got a Nazi tattoo. He's a serial liar and fabulist. Women have said he doesn't treat them well. Yeah, there could be more. Of course, there could be rape or murder. Like, yes, it's a, maybe he gets accused of that. Maybe he doesn't. But we got enough, right? Go on.
24: Of the Republican Party supports this war in Iran that's raising everybody's gas prices, that's getting Americans killed, that's killing innocent people in the Middle East, that's hurting our allies, that's taking our eye off the ball when it comes to deterring and preventing a war with China in Asia. So all of these things that Susan Collins does every single day are bad. And I think voters in Maine are going to have to make a decision that only they can make weighing those two alternatives.
8: It's awesome. It's the Nazis acceptable because we're in a war in Iran and gas prices are high. All right. All right. Last one. This is Van Jones on CNN. Play cut 23.
25: He said that he got this stuff under control years ago, and some of this stuff is not years ago, and people are concerned that there's more to come. I don't sit in judgment of anybody. You know all the work I've done in prisons. And, you know, I'm a second chances, third chances, fourth chances guy. When you're on a redemption arc for real, when you've taken real accountability, when you've actually owned up and you have a track record, or at least you're honest about where you are in your process, my concern is he tried to polish this thing up. I used to be one way, now I'm not. Well, you better be telling the truth about that, and it seems like he's not.
8: Yeah, amen to that. We'll be right back.
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8: Concept. It didn't originate in 2020. I don't love a lot of the way the election challenges played out in the aftermath of the 2020 election. But overall, there's a lot of smoke there, and just the fact that Democrats relitigating that stuff now, Unbelievable. So that's all for you over at Breitbart News. Couple other items I want to point out. I didn't get to dwell a lot on Scott Pelley's firing from 60 Minutes, but I did catch this clip of longtime CBS host Katie Couric talking about it. I got to play cut 21, please, gentlemen. Go ahead.
13: Scott Pelley's tirade and expressions of anger and frustration, which I totally understand and relate to, were extremely impolitic, I think is also a massive understatement. And I don't think that Barry Weiss had any choice but to let Scott Pelley go. I mean, I think it's a classic definition of insubordination. And I'm not saying that I don't agree with Scott and that I don't think I don't believe it was a bad thing to make a stand. I think that I admire that he stood up for his principles. I just think perhaps the way that he did it and the way he expressed himself might have been, handled differently.
8: Perfect. That's it. He got fired for insubordination. You can't just say you're ruining the show to your boss and then have it come out in public and keep the job. And as I noted on, I think it was yesterday's show, I was commenting on how the most vocal people defending Pelley are all far left radicals. Here's another thing the Democrats are standing for right now is now they're going off on Donald Trump apparently falling asleep sometimes during boring events he's got to do. So the White House apparently exploded over a viral video of Trump being sleepy. Okay, ladies and gentlemen, let me explain something to you. The president does not sleep well. He's not a good sleeper. He's talked about this. He doesn't get a lot of rest at night. He also is 24/7 trying to help this country. One thing that you can never say negative about President Trump is that he isn't trying to enact his vision. You might not like his vision, but he's a 24/7 workhorse, as I've said before in the show. Every single cabinet secretary I've talked to says he wakes them up in the middle of the night with ideas. And Stephen Chung, the White House communications director, he says he literally holds his phone in his hand while he sleeps. So he's ready for that call if he needs to be there. And so now they're going after him for being sleepy. I'll tell you, I'm sleepy. I'm 40 years old and I've been this way for a long time. Once you have young kids, then you're always sleepy. Like I always could use a nap. If you're looking at me, then I would rather be sleeping. If you're listening to me on the air, I would rather be dozing off for 20 minutes right now. It's constant. And when you go to Washington, sometimes you do find yourselves, even if you're the president, in meetings that are pro forma, they're really boring, that there's, 5 minutes of substance and something that takes several hours. And yes, I'm not saying it's the greatest look ever. President's fading away for a little bit. But the guy's legitimately tired. And sometimes, you rest your eyes for a few seconds and then you're back. So I got a cut of, let's start this cut. This is Harry Enten. I want to squeeze this in, cut 18 over on CNN.
14: 4+ House Democrats, in fact, lose their primary in 2026. Look at this, 68%. I look back at every single cycle that I could find that was not a post-census redistricting cycle, and the highest I could find in terms of Democrats losing, get this, was only 3. So this would actually beat it. Democratic angst against the establishment at an all-time high, I think in large part driven by the fact that Joe Biden is so unpopular, and therefore you have just this great distrust of the Dem establishment.
8: So is that a fresh clip or is that an old clip? Anyway, I meant to pull a fresh one of Democrats being it's apparently a fresh clip. It's the Democrats brand is just saying Nazis are okay because gas prices are high. The president's falling asleep. All of you are racist. It's terrible. They stand for nothing and we're going to beat them. Go in peace to love and serve the Lord.
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